0: 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Now, let's get back to Columbus. 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
1: Bottom of the fourth inning from Huntington Park, the Columbus Clippers, a 2-0 lead over the Omaha Storm Chasers. Right-hander Luke Jackson back to work. His first pitch to George Valera is taken for a called strike one. No balls and a strike. It's Valera, C.J. Kapus, and Angel Henao. Two left-hand batters and a switch hitter against the righty Jackson, who deals home. Strike two. No balls and two strikes. Well, the starter, Ben Sears, today for Omaha. He went 2 1/3 innings, charged with two runs on three hits, a walk, and a strikeout. At the moment, he's in line for the loss. 0-2 pitch is dribbled foul to the right. Still nothing in two. Jackson came on behind Sears and got the final two outs at the bottom of the third. He did allow an inherited runner to score. Omaha almost turned an inning-ending double play, but could only get one out. Or at least it looked like that's what Abraham Toro wanted to do. 0-2. This is in the dirt. And it's one ball and two strikes. So 1-2 on George Valera. He had an RBI single in the second that at the time made it a 1-0 lead. Now Columbus leads 2-0. A pitch. This is outside. And it's two balls and two strikes. Two balls, two strikes. Jackson winds and fires. Valera smacks to center, kind of knuckling on Meisner. Reaches down into his right to make the catch. And there's the first out. Chasers Plus is the brand new rewards app from the Omaha Storm Chasers. 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One out of the bottom of the fourth, base is empty for the left-hand hitting left fielder C.J. Kapus. And the first pitch, taken for a comp strike one. No balls and one strike. Kapus was the only batter that Ben Sears struck out in his 2 1/3 innings. He went down swinging on a sinker in the second. Infield plays the left-hand hitter to pull, and the 0-1. Dribbled softly foul to the left. It is nothing at two. Kapus is one of six hitters in tonight's starting lineup that naturally hits left-handed. There are a total of nine hitters on the Clippers roster that bat from the left side. The 0-2 pitch. Grounder foul to the right, still nothing in two. Now, Omaha has five left-handed hitters, but nine. And then there are three switch hitters. So Cody Huff, who would be due up fourth this inning, is the only true right-handed hitter on the Clippers' offense. 0-2 pitch. Dribbled foul again towards the Clippers' first base dugout. Count is still nothing and two. Well, still no balls and two strikes on Kapus. Infield back into pull. Jackson into his wind and again the pitch. Misses high. 1-2. One ball and two strikes on Kapus. Shortstop Kaiser shades up the middle. Jackson rocks and fires. Just misses inside. Bailey stuck his glove out there a little longer, hoping to get the strike call. Just missed off the high inside corner. Was not challenged. Count is two balls and two strikes. Here's the even count offering. Misses inside and the count runs full. Three balls and two strikes. Three balls, two strikes. One out of the bottom of the fourth. 2-0 the Clippers lead. Angel Henao on deck. 3-2 pitch. Swing and a miss, strike three. Buried a slider down at his feet. Luke Jackson has a strikeout. He's retired all four batters he's faced. And there are two away at the bottom of the fourth inning. That's Angel Hanal. Switching in shortstop, digs in from the left side. So if you don't have Cody Huff in the lineup, and a right-handed pitcher is on the mound, it is an entirely left-handed lineup for the Clippers. You factor in the switch hitters. The first pitch to Hanal is taken to the dirt. Ball one. Ball and no strike. The pitch. Check swing bounce foul to the left. The count's 1-1. The 2-0 Clippers, bottom of the fourth inning. Jackson winds and fires. Swing and a miss, and it's 1-2. So one ball and two strikes with two outs at the bottom of the fourth. Clippers leading 2-0. Jackson signed with the Mets right after the season started. Pitched a little bit in the Florida State League in single A before getting the bump up to Triple A Syracuse. Pitched in 5 games and was released. The 1-2. Grounder foul wide of first through the first base coach's box and down the right field line. Count holds. Had a ball and two strikes. Jackson at 34 years old, is one of the oldest pitchers on this team, one of the oldest players on this team. Only Anthony Gose and Luke Maley are older. They're both 35. So 1-2. And now battling at the plate. Jackson squared towards the third base side on deck circle. Lifts his left knee and deals. Caught strike three in the outer edge. The batter thought about challenging but chooses not to. And that strikeout completes a 1-2-3 bottom of the fourth for Luke Jackson, who's retired all 5 batters he's faced tonight. A 1-2-3 bottom of the fourth inning keeps it a 2-0 lead for the Clippers. We go to the top of the fifth from Huntington Park in Columbus.

0: 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Now, let's get back to Columbus. Here's the voice of the Omaha Storm Chasers, Nick Batters.
1: Top of inning five from Huntington Park in Columbus. The Columbus Clippers, a 2-0 lead over the Omaha Storm Chasers. Left-hander Kobe Allard continues his start. He deals to Gavin Cross. First pitch is down and away. Ball one. It'll be Cross, Luke Maley, and Connor Kaiser. 6, 7, and 8 due to bat for Omaha here in the top of the fifth. Left on left, the 1-0 pitch. Lifted foul out of play to the left. And it's 1-1 on Cross, who grounded into a double play to end the top of the second. He did have a hit yesterday in five trips to the plate. It was a solo homer in the fifth. His second home run of the year. And the 1-1 pitch. Just a foul to the left. It's towards the far end of Omaha's third base dugout. It's 1-2. There are no bullpen benches here in Columbus. Home plate of the bullpens basically backs up to the end of the dugouts. So all the relievers are crammed into the dugout with the rest of the team. 1-2. Popped up, foul, out of play. Still 1-2 on Cross. The pitch. Curveball misses down and in, and it's 2-2. Infield has Cross well to pull the third baseman Tolentino about halfway to second on the left side of the infield dirt. A 2-2 from Allard. Ground ball hit to the right. Second baseman Brito scoops it up on the forehand, moving to his left. He throws to first in time. And there's the first out on the top of inning five. Bank with a credit union that's been in Omaha for the last 77 years. Mutual First Federal Credit Union. With us, you're first. Member NCUA, Equal Housing Lender. So bases empty and one out. 2-0 Clippers in the fifth. Here's the Omaha catcher, Luke Maley. Right-hand batter in the first pitch. Misses down and in. Ball one. Maley singled in the third. So he's 1-for-1 today. He played three games last week against Memphis. Was 1-of-11. The pitch. Swing and a miss. 1-and-1. Maley, 35 years old, from Edgewood, Kentucky. Kind of the Cincinnati metro area. The 1-1. Ground ball hit to the left, fielded by the third baseman, Tolentino. He sets his feet and throws on to first in time for the out. And there are two away. Five straight retired by Kobe Allard. Now, he's looked good. His last time out a week ago at Toledo, he threw five scoreless innings. And remarkably, Kobe Allard hasn't allowed a run as a starter this year in AAA. His two starts have both been scoreless. There's the right-hand batting Connor Kaiser. First pitch. Misses down and in. Ball one. Allard began the year in the big leagues, then went down to the minors. In three games as a reliever, 5 1/3 innings, he allowed 7 runs. And the 1-0 pitch. Grounder foul, wide of third, and it's 1-1. But in now three starts, he has thrown 13, let's include today, right? He's an out away from finishing the fifth. 14 2/3 innings scoreless. I beg your pardon, 13 2/3 innings scoreless. 1-1 on Kaiser in the pitch. Bounce softly right out in front of the plate. Catcher Naylor out of the crouch, picks it up with a bare hand, throws to first in time, and the inning's over. The Storm Chasers for the second time today are set aside 1-2-3. Here at the top of the fifth inning, no runs, no hits, no errors, and nobody left on base. Halfway through tonight's ballgame, after 4.5, the Clippers lead it 2-0.

0: 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Now, let's get back to Columbus. Here's the voice of the Omaha Storm Chasers, Nick Batters.
1: Halfway home in Columbus, the Clippers lead the Storm Chasers 2-0. We go to the bottom of the fifth, a pitching change for Omaha. 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Left-hander Genesis Cabrera comes in. He's the third pitcher of the game for Omaha after Ben Sears went 2 1/3 innings, allowed 2 runs. And then Luke Jackson worked an inning and 2/3 scoreless. So Cabrera's on for his third appearance with Omaha, his 18th of the year at the AAA level. He deals to the right-hand batting Cody Huff. First pitch misses inside, ball one. It's Huff, Milan Tolentino, and Bo Naylor. 8-9-1 in the Clippers' order here in the bottom of the fifth inning. Infield plays to pull for the only right-handed hitter on the Columbus roster. Lefty Cabrera kicks and deals. Misses inside, and it's 2-0. Well, Genesis Cabrera is 29 years old from the Dominican Republic. He joined the Storm Chasers at the beginning of last week and pitched in a couple of games in a series against his old club, the Memphis Redbirds. 2-0. Swing and a miss, 2-1. I say his old club. He began the year in the Phillies organization, was with Lehigh Valley, but he broke into the big leagues with the Cardinals in 2019. Two balls and one strike. And the pitch. Foul to the right. And the count evens 2-2. Cabrera will have the 8-9-1 hitters for Columbus to appear at the bottom of inning 5. It's Huff, Milan Tolentino, and Bo Naylor. And the 2-2. Misses down and in. Three balls and two strikes. The count's full. So three balls and two strikes on Huff. He grounded out to end the second inning. The 3-2. Fouled back to the screen. We'll try it again. Still three balls and two strikes.

0: 3-2 on Cody Huff. The base is empty and nobody out. Hennessy's Cabrera, the payoff pitch. Just misses inside. Ball four. It was close. Now Cabrera misses with a fastball, the two-seamer. Just off the high inside corner, Cody Huff draws a walk. Genesis, of course, spelled G-E-N-E-S-I-S. 29 years old. He has over 5.5 years of Major League service time. Left-hand batting, Milan Tolentino. The lefty Cabrera steps off and throws to first. Cabrera has walked two and struck out four over his two innings with Omaha. And the pitch. Tolentino squares to bunt, pulls back, pitches inside. It's 1-0. Set close to the letters, Cabrera rocks and fires. He bunts it, Tolentino does, in the air, down the third baseline. Newman comes crashing, he makes the catch. There's one out. That completes the second time through the Columbus order. We go back to the top, and it's Bo Naylor. Naylor flied out in the first. He walked, stole the base, and scored on the third. One on, one out. That first pitch. Taken for a ball, 1-0. I really am a fan of this trip, this visit to Columbus, this ballpark, Huntington Park. Nestled kind of on the edge of downtown Columbus, but in the arena district, right? NHL arena past the left field fence, MLS stadium behind the first base side. Move to first, runners back in standing. The hotel is right up the street. It is less than a 15-minute walk probably, and you're just going straight. Lots of food options in downtown Columbus. Could eat something different every day, and I'd be so okay with it. Here's the 1-0. Misses inside, twists the batter Naylor out of the way, and it's 2-0. Draw well here. We'll talk about it on the broadcast. The last several years, Columbus is ranked among the top two or three in the International League, both in overall attendance and average attendance. Nearly 10,000 in the building last night. 2-0, runner heads for second, pitches outside for a ball. Bailey's throw to second is not in time. That's a steal of second by Cody Huff. The count is 3-0 on Bo Naylor. On Bo Naylor with a runner on second, one out on the bottom of the fifth. And a 3-0. Called a strike, 3-1. Looks back to second. Runner on second with one out. 3-1 to Naylor is in for a strike. And Cabrera brings it full, 3-2. He pounds the cutter into the zone. So it's 3 balls and 2 strikes on Bo Naylor. Left-hand batting catcher. Once again, the Clippers have their catcher batting leadoff. It was Cooper Engle yesterday, and today Engle has the day off. The 3-2 pitch. Foul to the left out of play. And the count holds at 3 balls and 2 strikes. On deck is Juan Brito. He's 1-for-2 today. First base is open with a runner on second. Bottom of the fifth, 2-0 Clippers. A 3-2. Curls inside and misses for ball four. So second walk of the inning for Cabrera. Naylor on first, Huff on second. They've both walked. And the batter will be Juan Brito, who singled in the third. Two on, one out. 2-0 Clippers lead. The first pitch. Swing and a miss. Strike one. He's on the sinker. Brito, a switch hitter, batting from the right side against the lefty Genesis Cabrera. He's ranked by Baseball America. Brito is the 13th best Cleveland prospect. 0-1. Taken for a ball. And it's 1-1. Two on, one out. Cabrera deals. Called strike brings the count to 1-2. Cabrera pitched twice last week. He did allow a run both outings. Total 2 innings between the two. In his Omaha debut, Thursday, May the 29th, he did strike out. I beg your pardon, that was Friday, May the 29th. He struck out four batters, his four outs. 1-2. Little looper into right. Rave coming in, and that's down for a hit. Everyone moves 90 feet. Huff held at third. The throw went into the cutoff man, first baseman Abraham Toro. Huff to third, Naylor to second, Brito on first. The bases are loaded with one out in the bottom of the fifth inning. And Nolan Jones will hit. Left-hand batting center fielder's 0 for 2 today, but he had an RBI ground out in the third. I don't know where to put Jones. The video boards prompt the fans here to get loud. Left-hander Cabrera deals home, and the left-hand batting Jones watches ball one miss outside.
1: Ball in the field is ball. The catcher is challenging.
0: So Maley had that as a strike. Let's see. It was in the zone.
1: Ball field return. Omaha has two challenges remaining.
0: That is our home plate umpire, Joe Belanger. First challenge of the game comes to the bottom of the fifth, and Maley overturns ball one to strike one. Well, bases loaded, one out. Clippers a chance to expand on their lead here in the fifth inning. Cabrera trying to keep it at two runs. The pitch, swing and a miss through the curveball, and it's nothing and two. So no balls and two strikes on Nolan Jones. The base is loaded and one out the pitch. Taken high and away, 1-2 the count. Cabrera trying for a strikeout, or he'd love a double play ball. But 1-2. Poked up the middle. On what was almost the play of the year. That was a line drive back to Cabrera. He caught it behind his back. Oh, the first base umpire, Mitch Treziak, is calling it out, and the inning's over. But two runs score. Oh, my goodness. Cabrera caught the line drive behind his back. His throw to third got away. But the Storm Chasers are out of the inning. Two runs score. The home plate umpire Joe Belanger says. It's 4-0 Clippers as we go to the sixth inning here in Columbus.

0: 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Now, let's get back to Columbus. Here's the voice of the Omaha Storm Chasers, Nick Batters.
1: Here we go to the top of the sixth inning. The Omaha Storm Chasers trail the Columbus Clippers 4-0. Left-hander Colby Allard continues his start. Overhead wide, his first pitch to Kevin Newman. Stroked into right center. Valera over. He's into a feet first slide, and he makes the catch for the out. Wow. An exceptional grab by the right fielder, George Valera, to begin the top of the sixth inning. That was just the 60th pitch thrown today by Colby Allard, who has been remarkably efficient. Has not thrown more than 15 pitches in an inning so far. He's kept the Storm Chasers scoreless through five. John Rave is the batter, left-hand hitting right fielder. Allard into his wind in the first pitch. Taken for strike one by Rave. No balls and a strike. Rave is 0-2 today. He's struck out twice. Next pitch is cued softly, fisted to the second baseman, Brito, who scoops it up, has to hurry his throw. And he's got it in time for the second out. So Rave grounds to second. Two away on the top of the sixth inning. Hit a grand slam by moving your checking account to Mutual First Federal Credit Union. With us, you're first. 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Here's Peyton Wilson, switching in second baseman, bats from the right side, and the lefty Allard deals home as Wilson cues it foul to the backstop. It's nothing and one. There is activity in the Columbus bullpen. They were originally going to have a piggyback pitcher today, not a bulk pitcher, but kind of stack two starters on top of each other. Allard into his motion at the pitch. High and away. One and one. But Colby Allard had not allowed a run across his last two starts. It's Trenton Denholm warming in the bullpen. Allard hadn't allowed to run his last two starts, and he's trying to get for six scoreless tonight. The pitch. Fouled back. And the count is 1-2.

and two strikes. The base is empty and two outs. Wilson pokes it in the air, right side. First baseman Velasquez in a shallow right. He reaches up and makes the catch to end the top of the sixth inning. Storm Chasers go down in order yet again, and Colby Allard has retired his last nine batters, what could be his final nine batters. We go to the bottom of the sixth. Hennessy Cabrera back to work. It's 4-0 Clippers.

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Now, let's get back to Columbus. Here's the voice of the Omaha Storm Chasers, Nick Bass.

0: It's the bottom of the sixth inning. Columbus leads Omaha 4-0. Genesis Cabrera deals to Ralphie Velasquez, who bounces the first pitch to the first baseman. Toro fields it, steps in the bag, and there's one out. Well, back at the ballpark, I'm Nick Batters. I do appreciate your company. George Valera is the batter. We had a wild end to the bottom of the fifth inning, and I'm still not sure where the third out came from. I don't believe the game day stringer knows either, because the online game day is behind. First pitch to George Valera from the left-hander Cabrera, left on left, down and away, ball one. George Valera, an RBI single in the second. He's one for two today. Flied out his last time up. Cabrera got all three outs in the fifth, back out here in the sixth, but Jose Quas is warming. 1-0. Misses down and away, 2-0. Four nothing Clippers. Run in the second, one in the third, two in the fifth for Columbus. So the pitch. Bounce foul behind the plate. Count is 2-1. Fisted up the middle, over the leap of the shortstop, Kaiser, and down into center for a hit. So George Valera singles. There's a one out, base runner for Columbus. C.J. Kapis comes to the plate now. Left-hand batting left fielder. Kapis has struck out twice today. The first pitch. Line drive ripped to right, a base hit. Valera moves to second. Back-to-back singles for the Clippers. Jose Quas has been warming for a little while now. I wonder if this will be the end of the line for Genesis Cabrera. Another batter. That's Angel Henao. Switch it in. Shortstop digs in from the right side against the lefty Cabrera. These switch hitters against left-handed pitchers, really the only right-handers that Columbus will have in their lineup. First pitch to Henao, flipped to left, cross coming in. He makes the catch at shoulder height. Henao flies out, two away in the bottom of the sixth. And Patrick Osborne is up the steps of Omaha's third base dugout to come get his left hand. So Genesis Cabrera goes an inning and two-thirds today. He will exit with two runners on and two outs. A pause of the action. It's 4-0. Columbus leads Omaha. We're back to Huntington Park at the bottom of the sixth after this.
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1: 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When it's time for a change, trust the pros at Bishop Exteriors. It's the bottom of the sixth inning at Huntington Park in Columbus. The Clippers lead the Storm Chasers 4-0. Two runners on with two outs. Jose Quas comes in for Omaha, making his team-leading 22nd appearance of the season. Quas, a 3-1 record with a 2.55 ERA. He inherits two runners from Genesis Cabrera. George Valera is on second. C.J. Keefe is on first. Two on, two out. Cody Huff, the batter. First pitch is a ball throw to first, and how about that? C.J. Kafis is picked off by Luke Maley for the final out of the bottom of the sixth inning. Jose Quas throws one pitch. He doesn't even face a batter. At the bottom of the sixth ends. No runs, two hits, no errors, and one left on. We go to the seventh. It is 4-0. The Clippers lead.

0: 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Now, let's get back to Columbus. Here's the voice of the Omaha Storm Chasers, Nick Batters.
1: It's the top of the seventh inning on a Wednesday night at Huntington Park. The Omaha Storm Chasers trail the Columbus Clippers 4-0. New pitcher into the game for the Clippers is right-hander Trenton Denholm. He'll face 3, 4, and 5 of the Storm Chasers order, starting with a left-hand batting center fielder Cameron Meisner. Colby Allard throws 6 scoreless innings. He retires his final 9. First pitch is down and in. Ball 1 to Meisner. It'll be Meisner, Josh Rojas, and Abraham Toro. 3, 4, and 5 due to bat for Omaha here in the 7th. The pitch taken for a strike, and it's 1-1. Now for Denholm, this is his 11th appearance of the year, his 5th in relief. 4-2 record, a 4.57 ERA. He deals. Meisner takes the ball outside, and it's 2-1. Infield plays to Poe for the left-hand batter. The 2-1 pitch. Taken for a ball, and it's 3-1. Meisner is lined out and flied out today. He's 0-2. Denholm into his windy deals. Flipped it to left center. Jones and Keefe is coming in, and it drops between the two of them for a hit. Well, Cameron Meisner singles to open the top of the 7th. And the Storm Chasers have the leadoff man on. Let's give you another Jason at Contracting game update. Jason at Contracting, we have you covered. To this point for the Storm Chasers, no

runs on 5 hits, 1 error made. The Storm Chasers have left 2 runners on base today and got 0 for 2 with runners in scoring position. A first pitch to left-hand batting Josh Rojas. Denholm deals. Taken for ball 1. Clippers today, 4 runs on 6 hits, no errors. Clippers have left 3 runners on base and gone 3 for 7 with runners in scoring position. The pitch. Broken bat, flare to the left. Tolentino and Henao out. The shortstop, Henao makes the catch. Eisner retreats to first. Barrel, the bat lies in the infield grass. The back of the infield grass on the right side. There's 1 out of the top of the 7th. Abraham Toro strides to the plate. Switch hitter bats from the left side against the right-hand throw-in Denholm. Colby Allard held the Storm Chasers to 4 hits over 6 scoreless innings. No walks, and he struck out 3. Weiser takes a big lead off of first. He bluffed for second, doesn't go. He could have gone. Pitch is called a strike on Toro. It's nothing and 1. Well, the catcher Naylor dropped the ball as he popped up. Went to throw it to first, and then dropping it gave Meisner time to get back to the bag. A 1 pitch to Abraham Toro. Taken for a strike, and it's nothing and 2. So no balls and 2 strikes on Toro with a runner on first and 1 out. Top of the 7th inning. It's 4-0. Columbus leads Omaha. And the 0-2. Misses down and in. 1-2. Denholm with a red glove set above the belt. He deals. Meisner heads for second. Toro taps it foul off the plate. Caught a piece of the catcher Naylor. The count holds at 1 ball and 2 strikes. Athletic trainer Jake Legan is out of the Clippers' first base dugout with their manager, Andy Tracy. The two of them checking on the catcher, Bo Naylor. Naylor has his back to home plate. They can't see what they're looking at. It looks like it's the left hand that the catcher's glove normally sits on, perhaps the left wrist. Joe Belandra hanging out just outside the conversation. Yeah, they're looking at his left forearm, I think. Wrist somewhere around there. Well, the visit ends. Well, the count remains a ball and 2 strikes on Abraham Toro. A runner on first base, 1 out of the inning. The pitch. Fouled back to the netting. We'll try it again. 1-2. Still 1-2 on Toro, who's not gotten the ball out of the infield today. Pop out and ground out. Move to first. Meisner just barely back in safely. Omaha's bullpen is quiet, so he only threw 1 pitch. It makes sense Jose Quas would be back out for the 7th. And the 1-2. Toro takes high. And it's 2-2. Infield is well to pull. Shortstop Henao shades up the middle. Tolentino well off the bag at 3rd. Denholm's 2-2. Misses in the dirt. Naylor keeps it in front of him, and the count runs full. 3 balls and 2 strikes.
So 3-2 on Toro with a runner on and one out. Meisner heads for second, and the pitch is fisted the other way, down and a left for a hit. But Meisner moves to second, and Abraham Toro is single. So there are two runners on with one out, and Gavin Cross hits. Omaha now has the potential tied run. And the odd decks are represented by Luke Maley. But in order for him to be the potential tying run, Omaha will need to get another runner on base. First pitch. Ground ball hit to first. Off the glove of Velasquez. He kicks into foul territory and down the right field line. Home to score from second, Cameron Meisner. Crossing to second, Toro goes first to third. The Storm Chasers are on the board. It's 4-1 Clippers in the seventh. And the potential tying run will come to the plate. So Luke Maley stands in. That goes down as an error on the first baseman Velasquez. The first pitch to Luke Maley. Fly ball lifted in the air. Right field. Jones over. On the run. He can't get there. It's past him and rolls into the alley. Toro home from second. And from first, Gavin Cross. Toro home from third. Cross around from second. It's a two-run double for Luke Maley in a one-run game. 4-3 in the seventh. The Chasers have played at three this inning. Oh, now Connor Kaiser comes to the plate. Potential tying run on second. Kaiser represents the potential go-ahead run. Of first pitch. Misses down and away, ball one. Can Kaiser give Omaha the lead? The next pitch is swung at and missed. The count is 1-1. So Meisner singled, Rojas popped out. Toro singled, then Gavin Cross reaches in the air, it scores a run. The 1-1. Ground ball hit up the middle to the left of second, fielded by the second baseman Brito. His throw to first is in time for the second out, but it does move Maley to third. So Kaiser grounds out for three, two gone in the top of the seventh inning. First pitch bounced up the middle, fielded by the second baseman Brito. His throw to first, not in time, and that ties the score. 4-4 in the seventh. How about that? Kevin Newman drives in Luke Maley, and we have ourselves a tie game. Unbelievable. First pitch to John Ray. Taken for a strike, nothing and one. An RBI single for Kevin Newman makes it a 4-4 game. That RBI by Kevin and every Storm Chasers RBI this season brought to you by Warner Enterprises. The pitch. Rave pops into the air. Shallow center. Shortstop Hennau goes out. He makes the catch in shallow center, and that ends the top of the seventh inning. Storm Chasers score four runs to tie it on four hits and an error with one left on base. Stretch time from Columbus. The Storm Chasers and Clippers are tied 4-4. And the seventh inning stretch is presented by Reback.

0: 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Now, let's get back to Columbus. Here's the voice of the Omaha Storm Chasers, Nick Batters.
1: Bottom of inning seven here at Huntington Park in Columbus, a brand new game. It's a 4-4 score. Jose Quas faces Cody Huff. The first pitch is taken for strike one. Huff, Bo Naylor, and Juan Brito here in the seventh. The 4-4 score. Pitch is a strike, and it's nothing and two. Well, Huff was at the plate of the sixth when Luke Maley backpicked C.J. Cephas on first to end the inning. The pitch. Fly to the air, right center. Meisner and Rave into the alley. The right fielder, Rave, measures up. He makes the catch. And there's the first out. Milan Tolentino bats, the number nine hitter for the Clippers. Tolentino 0 for 2 today, a ground out and a pop out. First pitch. Ground ball hit over the mound on the left of second. Fielded by the shortstop Kaiser. His throw to first on target, and there are two away. Two down to the bottom of the seventh. Bo Naylor, we're back to the top of the order. Fourth time he hits today. Flies the first pitch into left. Cross streaming in. The left fielder camped under the ball. He makes the catch, and how about that? A five pitch, 1-2-3. Bottom of the seventh inning for Jose Quas. He's faced three batters and gotten four outs. Well, it's a 4-4 tie. Omaha and Columbus. We head to the top of the eighth from Huntington Park.

0: 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Now, let's get back to Columbus. Here's the voice of the Omaha Storm Chasers, Nick Batters.
1: We go to the top of the eighth inning from Hutchinson Park in downtown Columbus. The Omaha Storm Chasers tied 4-4 with the Columbus Clippers. Clippers scored two in the second. I beg your pardon. One in the second, one in the third, two in the fifth. One in the second, one in the third, two in the fifth of the Clippers. Omaha countered with four in the top of the seventh. The only man who didn't get to join the party in the seventh, Peyton Wilson, digs in. Switching in second baseman, bats from the left side. The right-hander, Trenton Denholm, back to work. First pitch, called strike one on Peyton Wilson. No balls and one strike. It's Wilson, Cameron Meisner, and Josh Rojas. 2, 3, and 4 due up for Omaha in the top of the eighth inning. The pitch. Swing and a miss, and it's nothing and two. Omaha 4 runs on 8 hits. The Clippers 4 runs on 6 hits. Wilson is 1 for 3 today. He singled in the fourth inning. Trenton Denholm. He allowed all 4 of the runs in the seventh inning. He deals. Swing and a miss. Strike 3. Wilson down swinging on a fastball, 94 miles an hour elevated. There's one away at the top of the eighth inning. Pitching for the Pantry is proudly sponsored by Conagra Brands right here in Omaha. Every Tuesday home game, bring 3 canned food items to Warner Park for 1 berm ticket. Meisner 1 for 3 today. Single and scored to start that rally in the seventh. First pitch. Swing and a miss. Strike 1. Storm Chasers, of the 4 runs they scored, just 2 were earned of the pitcher, Denholm. The pitch. This is down and in, 1-1. 2 runs were unearned because Gavin Cross reached on the field in error by the first baseman, Velasquez. 1-1 on Meisner. Infield to pull for the left-hand batter. The pitch. Taken for a strike, and that's 1-2. So a ball and 2 strikes on Cameron Meisner. The base is empty and 1 out of the top of the 7th. Clippers and Storm Chasers tied at 4. Denholm into his wind, the 1-2 pitch. Foul ball hit to the left, out of play. It's still 1-2. Meisner's battling. Fifth pitch of the plate appearance. Swinging strike 3 through the changeup. A back-to-back strikeout for Trenton Denholm, who's retired 3 straight after 5 of his first 7 reached in the 7th inning. 2 gone in the 8th. And the batter will be Josh Rojas. Left-hand batter. 1 for 3 today. He's singled in the 2nd. First pitch. Taken outside. Ball 1. Infield plays to pull. Shortstop Henao shades up the middle. Third baseman Tolentino even with the bat. 1-0. Misses down and in. 2-0. Still nobody at Omaha's bullpen. Jose Quas has thrown just 6 pitches so far, so it seems he'll be back out at the bottom of the 8th. The 2-0 home. Line drive smacked to right, down for a hit in front of Valero. So Josh Rojas has himself a 2-hit day. And now Abraham Toro steps up. Switch it in first baseman. Bats from the left side against the right-hander. Potential tied run is on first. Or actually, I should say the potential go-ahead run is Rojas on first. Rojas on first with 2 outs. 4-4 the score in the top of the 8th inning. First pitch to Abraham Toro. Outside, ball 1. Toro singled and scored in the 7th. is hitting for the fourth time today. Fourth time through the lineup for Omaha. The pitch. Called a strike, and it's 1-1. Rojas leads from first. He does have a couple of steals this year. Held on by Velasquez. The 1-1. Swing and a miss through the fastball, and it's 1-2. One ball and two strikes. With a runner on first and two outs in the eighth, tied at four. The pitch to Toro. Checked his swing and went around. Tried to check his swing and a curveball down and in, but he didn't. Strike three from Trenton Denholm. And it's the top of the eighth inning. Storm Chasers get a hit but fail to score. Runs a hit, no errors, and one left on. We go to the bottom of the eighth. This ball game is still tied 4-4 in Columbus.

0: 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Now, let's get back to Columbus. Here's the voice of the Omaha Storm Chasers, Nick Batters.
1: Bottom of the eighth. 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First pitch to Juan Brito is down and in. One ball and no strikes. Jose Quas continues. He has thrown six pitches and gotten four outs. Wow, seven pitches. The 1-0. 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Bases empty, one out. First pitch from Quas. The hesitation, he deals strike one into Nolan Jones. 0-1. Jones is 0-3 today. And in a sense, he's driven in three runs. Not really, though. Had an RBI ground out in the third, and then that wonky play in the fifth where two runs scored, where he lined out to Hennessy Cabrera. That was Jones in the plate. The 0-1. Grounder foul towards the Clippers dugout down there. Bullpen down the right field line. Was a right-hander warming. It's Franco Aleman. 0-2 on Jones. The pitch. High and away. 1-2. Quas, the right-hander. Set of the belt deals. Just misses off the outside. And the count is 2-2. So 2-2 on Jones. Bottom of the eighth inning, the Storm Chasers and Clippers tied 4-4. And time is called. And the Storm Chasers will get charged with a mound visit. Avoid a pitch clock violation. Luke Maley came out of the crowd. She never went to the mound, but Storm Chasers get him with a mound violation. A mound visit. The 2-2. Swing and a miss. Strike three. Jose Quas has faced five batters. He's got six outs. Two gone to the bottom of the eighth inning. Now, you might ask yourself, how has he faced five batters and gotten six outs? Well, Quas came out of the sixth. Cody Huff was at the plate. He threw ball one to Huff, and Luke Maley threw to first. He backpicked C.J. Campus for the final out of the inning. Quas, a 1-2-3 seventh. He's retired his first two batters in the eighth. First pitch to Ralphie Velasquez. It's taken for ball one. 1-0. Velasquez doubled and scored in the second. The pitch misses away, 2-0. Bases empty, two outs. The 2-0. Fly ball lifted in the air. Deep right center field. Meisner into the alley. On the run. On the warning track. He leaps up. It's past his reach and lands on the warning track in right center. Grave picks the ball up. The right fielder throws it to second. Wilson to third. But it's a triple for Ralphie Velasquez. And the potential go-ahead run is 90 feet away from Columbus in the eighth. Velasquez triples to right center. That snaps the stretch of consecutive batters retired by Quas, and the batter will be George Valero. First first pitch to Valera is swung and tipped into the glove of the catcher, Maley. Nothing and one. Valera's had a good day. He's 2-for-3, singles in the second and sixth. He did drive in a run in the second inning. Quas set at the belt. A sidearmer deals home. Misses outside, and it's 1-1. Former Clipper Anthony Gomes is warming up in Omaha's bullpen down the left field line. Count is 1-1 on Valera. Pitch misses away. That's 2-1. Quas, red glove pressed into his shoulder, dangling his arm down for the side, now set of the belt. The 2-1. Outside, off the glove of Maley to the backstop to score the run. A passed ball on Luke Maley brings home Ralphie Velasquez from third, and it's a 5-4 Clippers lead in the eighth. That fastball in and out of Maley's glove. It's 3-1. Hasn't officially been scored a pass ball, but surely will be. That was a ball that should have been held on to by Maley, and not far from the zone. The 3-1 swung at and missed, and the count full 3-2. The bases are now empty with two outs in the eighth. The Clippers back on top, 5-4. Well, the count full on Valera. DJ Kafis waits to hit next on deck. It does go down as a pass ball, as expected. The 3-2. Quas, the hesitation he deals. Ground ball shot the other way through the left side and into left field for a hit. Valera, his third hit of the day. Back-to-back two-out hits for the Clippers. Jake Kafis will hit now. Quas against Kafis. Spatter is 1-for-3 today. Left-hand hitting left fielder. And the first pitch. Taken for ball one. Challenged by Maley.
2: The call on the field is ball. Catcher is challenging.
1: Maley had that sweeper at the top of the zone. Let's see. Did it miss? Home plate umpire Joe Belanger had it high. Challenge graphic pops up on the board. It was in the zone.
2: Home field is overturned. Omaha has two challenges remaining.
1: Well, we haven't seen the Clippers challenge today. Omaha has successfully challenged twice. Maley has overturned a couple of ball ones to strike ones. The 1-1. Just misses. A little outside, perhaps, and it's 1-1. Infield plays to pull. A ball and a strike. The pitch. Taken for a strike, and it's 1-2. On first and two outs. The 1-2. Misses away. 2-2. Well, the Clippers at one point led this game 4-0. Storm Chasers scored two in the top of the seventh to tie it. The Clippers one in the bottom of the eighth to take the lead. So when we go to the top of the ninth, the Chasers will be down to their final three outs. And down by a run. 2-2. Misses outside. And the count runs full 3-2. In the belt. He deals. 3-2 pitch, runner goes. It's low for ball four. Walk. So after Jose Quas set down his first five batters, he's allowed three straight to reach. The triple for Velasquez. He scored on the pass ball. Valera singles and Kafis walks, and that's the end for Jose Quas. Manager Patrick Osborne is out of the Storm Chasers third base dugout. He comes to get the ball from his right hander. So a pause to the action. It's 5-4. Omaha trails the Clippers. 5-4 Columbus leads. We're back after this.
0: 70 years ago, we started with one truck and a big dream in the heart of Nebraska.
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1: 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When it's time for a change, trust the pros at Bishop Exteriors. It is the former Columbus Clipper, left-hander Anthony Gose. For Gose, it's his 14th appearance of the year with Omaha, 1-1 record of 4.80 ERA. He pitched 69 games for the Clippers between 2021 and 2024. All of his big league appearances have come with the Clippers' parent club, Cleveland. 31 big league games for the Indians and Guardians between 2021 and 2024 for Gose. Left-hander faces the switch hitting Angel Hanal. First pitch is called strike one. Hanal is 0 for 4 today. He bats with C.J. Cephas on first and George Valera on second. Clippers have scored a run here in the bottom of the eighth. Columbus leads Omaha 5-4. Runners both take off, pitches down, and it kicks away from the catcher, Bailey. It is a successful double steal. Valera to third and Cephas to second. Well, the ball got away from Bailey. Might have misplayed it as he was trying to get a throw off. So one ball, one strike count on Hanal with two in scoring position and two outs. Left-hander Gose facing the right-hand batting Hanal. Gose trying to strand a couple of inherited runners on. Has stranded all five runners he's inherited this year. A 1-1. Ground ball hit to short. Kaiser fields it. Throw across the diamond to first is in time and the inning's over. Gose strands the inherited runners, but damage still done. A run on two hits. No errors, a walk, two left on base. Clippers lead 5-4 and we head to the ninth. Storm Chasers are going to be down to their final three outs. It's Cross, Bailey, and Kaiser due up. We come back to Huntington Park.

0: 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Now, let's get back to Columbus. Here's the voice of the Omaha Storm Chasers, Nick Batters.
1: We go to the top of the ninth inning. Right-hander Franco Alemán comes in for the Clippers. This is Alemán's third appearance. I beg your pardon. Start over. Alemán has been exceptional this year. He has five saves and five tries. This is his 18th appearance of the year. 2-1 record. His ERA, zero. He has not allowed an earned run in 17 innings. In fact, he has allowed just three hits and five walks for a .47 whip. Hitters are 3 of 53 against this right-hander. He did make his big league debut this year. He's pitched in a couple of games for the Guardians. Debuted May the 10th. Alemán, the right-hander, faces the left-hand batting Gavin Cross. The first pitch from Alemán to Cross is swung at and missed, strike one. Alemán, 25 years old, from Cuba, where he was drafted by the Guardians in the 10th round of the 2021 draft from the University of Florida. Cross is 0 for 3 today. Right-hander set, he deals, misses high, and it's 1-1. He did not allow a hit his first 21 at-bats of the season. It wasn't until April of 2030 he allowed a hit. A 1-1. Cross skies into the air. Shallow center. And now out from short. Jones in from center. And it's the right, the center fielder to make the catch. That's actually Dion Frias. Dion Frias is the center fielder. So he catches the first down at the top of the ninth. Two outs to go for Alemán, looking for his sixth save of the year. Chasers trail at 5-4. First pitch to Luke Maley. Down and away, ball one. Maley's 2-for-3 today, single in the third, a two-run double in the seventh. Now it was his passed ball in the bottom of the eighth that gave the Clippers their 5-4 lead. The pitch. Popped up on the left side. Shortstop head out. Out into the left center field grass. He makes the catch, and there are two away. Well, the Storm Chasers are down to their final out in this one. And they'll use a pinch hitter here. Luca Tresch will bat on the spot of Connor Kaiser. So Luca Tresch hitting for Kaiser. Omaha has not used a pinch hitter that much this year. This is just the sixth pinch hit plate appearance. Second time it's been Tresch. He did have a pinch hit strikeout last month. Kaiser's pinch hit four with Tresch. Tresch in a tough spot here, facing maybe the top reliever in the league. And the Storm Chasers down to their final out. Alemán is 6'7", 250 pounds. Kind of squared towards shortstop. He deals. Found back. Nothing in one. Not only is it tough to pinch hit, but to pinch it against this arm specifically. They go one. Misses outside. 1-1. Tresch, the pitch home. Taken for a strike. I don't know what you do with that. That's a 95-mile-an-hour fastball, but it probably looks like 100 with the extension that Alemán gets off the mound. Well, the Storm Chasers are down to their final strike. The ball and two strikes, the pitch. Cute foul to stay alive, still 1-2. This place can get loud. Fans are into it. Clippers lead 5-4 in the top of the ninth. Base is empty at two outs. 1-2 pitch. Broke the bat flare to the right. Brito out. It drops into right field for a hit. Luca Trash with a pinch hit single. And it keeps the line moving. Here's Kevin Newman. And the Storm Chasers will employ a pinch runner of their own. Drew Waters comes in to run for Luca Trash. So Waters represents the potential go-ahead run on, or the potential tying run on first base. The potential go-ahead run is represented at the plate by Kevin Newman. Runner on first, two outs, 5-4 the score. Aleman deals to Newman. First pitch misses for ball one, but it's challenged by the catcher.
2: The ball in the field is ball. The catcher is challenging.
1: O'Naylor thought that clipped the bottom of the zone. Joe Belandra had it low. It was the zone.
2: Ball is
1: about halfway at the bottom of the zone. Palm strike one on Kevin Newman. It's the Clippers' first challenge of the day. Both teams still have both challenges left. So 0-1 the count on Newman. Waters the runner on first with two outs. Chasers down by a run, 5-4 the ninth. The 0-1. Fly to right. Coming over, Jones lets it drop in front of him for a hit. Newman singles, Waters goes first to third. The Storm Chasers have the potential tying run 90 feet away. And the potential go-ahead run on first. Now we go back to the top of the order for John Reed. Franco Aleman has not allowed an earned run at the AAA level this year. This is a guy who had an ERA close to 8 last season, but something has clicked. His unearned run came April the 23rd against Buffalo. Here's John Rabe, who's 0 for 4 today. Left-hand batting right fielder. Two on, two out. First pitch. Rabe looks at strike one. Gavin Cross fly to center to begin the inning. Luke Maley fly to short. Luca Trash pitch it for Connor Kaiser in single, then Kevin Newman single. Pitch runner Waters 90 feet away from tying the game at third. The 0-1 pitch. Rave takes down and in, 1-1. Well, the Storm Chasers were down four runs, scored four in the top of the seventh to tie it. Omaha has not overcome more than a two-run deficit this year in a game they've won. The 1-0. Check swing. Did it go? Yes, says the third base umpire, Brock Ballou. And it's 1-2. So once again, the Storm Chasers are down to their final strike. Clippers lead 5-4 in the ninth. Two on, two out. Aleman to Ring, the 1-2 pitch. Wide foul over the backstop, and it's still 1-2. Crowd is into it. Everyone on their feet here at Huntington Park in downtown Columbus. Again, the 1-2 to Ring. Outside, ball two. And the count evens, two balls and two strikes. Here the Storm Chasers have a little bit more. Two on, two out. 2-2 in the ninth. The pitch to Ray. Down low. Ball three. And the count runs full. Three balls and two strikes. Surprised Columbus didn't challenge, but it would have been confirmed a ball. Newman heads for second. The 3-2 pitch. Down and in. Ball four. That walk to Rave loads the bases. That is Omaha's first walk of the night. That walk to John and every Storm Chasers walk this season is presented by Midlands Place. Find all your neighborhood services in one convenient place at 84th and Highway 370. Well, the pitching coach Andrew Moore is out of the first base dugout to come join a meeting on the mound. The infield has already gathered. The catcher, Naylor, the pitcher, Aleman, and the four infielders now joined by the pitching coach. Well, the batter will be Peyton Wilson for Omaha. Again, with two outs, Luke Atresh, a pinch hit single, and Drew Waters, the pinch runner. Kevin Newman single, John Rave walked. Peyton Wilson hits with the potential tying run 90 feet away and the potential go-ahead run on second base. So it's Waters on third, Newman on second, Rave on first. Wilson the batter. Switch hitter stands in left-handed. First pitch. Swing and a foul tip. Into the glove of the catcher, Naylor. Nothing and one. Aleman trying to finish a scoreless ninth inning. Neal one. Call the strike. And it's nothing and two. This place will get loud. They pack them in here, and the broadcast booth is nestled right into the stands. Fans all around rise to their feet. No balls, two strikes, two outs. The base is loaded in the ninth. The 0-2 to Wilson. Swing and a high fly ball, hit into right field. Jones into the right center field alley, deep but playable. He makes the catch to end the ball game, and the Columbus Clippers edge out the Omaha Storm Chasers by a score of 5-4. The Chasers load the bases on a pair of hits and a walk, but leave them loaded in the ninth. And the Clippers yet again pull out a one-run win over Omaha. Yesterday it was 9-8. Today it's 5-4. Now the Storm Chasers have lost now 7 of their last 8 ball games. And 3 of those have been by a run. Well, the Chasers now 26-32, while the Clippers improved to 33-25. 5-4, your final tonight from Huntington Park in Columbus. Stick around. Austin Thomas has the Sumter Amphitheater postgame show after this.
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0: 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Let's head back to the ballpark. Here again, the voice of the Omaha Storm Chasers, Nick Batters.
1: Austin Thomas back with you in the Usher Media Group studios here in Omaha, and the final score once again not going the Storm Chasers' way. 5-4, the Clippers take down Omaha. Well, let's go ahead and take a look back at how it all happened. In case you missed it, this game started as a pitcher's duel. The first base runner didn't reach until the top of the second inning. It was Josh Rojas who singled on a bunt. Then a double play erased that base runner, so it wasn't until the bottom of the second that we really saw a threat, and that's when the first run of the game came across. Ben Sears, Omaha's starting pitcher, really an opener for the bullpen game today. He allowed a leadoff double to Ralphie Velasquez, then George Valera sent him home with an RBI single to make it 1-0. Top of the third comes around, and that goes scoreless. Bottom of the third comes back. And then an RBI ground out from Nolan Jones off of Luke Jackson, but it was an inherited run.

make it 4-0. Although, I think, you know, from my understanding of it, looking back at what happened, it didn't seem like there was clear communication here, but Juan Brito, who was at first base, it was a bases loaded situation when that comebacker came to Cabrera. It came into the glove of Brito, Brito was at first, came into the glove of Cabrera, he threw it wild, but Brito never tagged up at first, and so he was recorded out at the base after the Storm Chasers threw it in to end the inning. So two runs did still come across, but you end up getting Brito out at first. That's how it was recorded in the book. There was a lot of confusion on that play, but that's how it goes down. You go after that point, and it took a little while until you got the Storm Chasers to finally get on the board. Top of the seventh inning comes around, and here comes the Storm Chasers offense. Gavin Cross reaches on a hard hit ball, but ends up going as a fielding error. It did bring home a run to score, and Cross ended up going over to second base on it, too. It brought home the first run of the game to make it 4-1. Luke Maley then doubled the next at-bat and brought home both Cross and Toro to make it 4-3. Then after Connor Kaiser grounded out, Kevin Newman hit an RBI single, and that tied the game 4-4. Stayed 4-4 until the bottom of the eighth. Passed ball from Luke Maley brought home the go-ahead run, although that run eventually would have come home to score anyways as George Valera singled on the very next at-bat. But still, it's a tough way that that game ended up going. 5-4 was the score. And top of the ninth comes around. Storm Chasers load the bases with two outs, but can't bring home the tying run and end up falling 5-4. Let's take a look at the box score from tonight's game. Omaha scores 4 runs on 11 hits with 1 error, and the Storm Chasers left 7 on base. For Columbus, they scored 5 runs on 8 hits with 1 error, and the Clippers left 5 on base. Kevin Newman went 3-for-4 in the game for the Storm Chasers. Solid day from him, while Luke Maley went 2-for-4 and had that double and 2 RBIs. Also, Josh Rojas goes 2-for-4 in the game. Bullpen had a relatively strong game, just 1 earned run over 5 1/3 innings. However, there were 2 unearned runs on that Hennessy Cabrera error back in the 6th inning. And that was, of course, the one that brought her, 5th inning, that was the one that brought home 2 runs, which ended up being the difference in this ballgame. But solid day from Luke Jackson, solid day from Quaz, who goes 2 innings, and Anthony Goes recorded the final out of the game. That's about it in terms of this game. We're going to go ahead and take a look at the out-of-town scoreboard. But before we do that, we're going to go ahead and hit a quick break. Out-of-town scoreboard comes up next. Don't go anywhere. We'll be right back after this.

0: 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Welcome back to the Sumter Amphitheater postgame show. Sumter Amphitheater, entertainment that's a breath of fresh air. We're rounding third and headed home. Once again, here's the voice of the Omaha Storm Chasers, Nick Batters.
1: Austin Thomas back with you in the Usher Media Group studios. Glad to have you along for the Sumter Amphitheater postgame show as we close things up here from Omaha. It was a rough night for the Storm Chasers, so let's go ahead and take a look around at out-of-town scores. First off, around the organization, starting off with the Kansas City Royals. Now, I questioned whether or not I should start off with this because this game is still going on, but it's just about over. It's the bottom of the ninth inning, and with one out, the Royals have a chance to win it. It's a 5-2 lead, runner on second base and one away. Alex Lang has come in to close the game for Kansas City today. A chance for the save after the Royals put up three runs in the top of the ninth inning to go ahead. I mean, quite the turnaround. This one was neck and neck for a few innings, but in the top of the ninth inning, that's where the Royals really got the offense to go around. Nick Lofton hit a two-run home run, and then Bobby Witt Jr. comes up with an RBI single to add some insurance. So we'll get back to that score at the end of this postgame show. I'm sure that we'll have a final score by then, and hopefully it's good news for Kansas City. Let's take a look around the organization at some of the lower levels. Over in AA, Northwest Arkansas leads 5-1 over the Midland Rockhounds in the top of the sixth inning. For the Naturals, a 3-for-3 day for Colton Becker. He got the call up to Omaha earlier in the season, but he's still showing out at AA, and maybe he'll make his way back to the Storm Chasers at some point later in the year. Drew Beam got the start for the pitching side of things. Beam goes five innings and allows just one run and one walk on four hits. He had five strikeouts in those five innings. Solid start from Beam. Over in High A, the Quad Cities River Bandits trail 4-3 in the middle of the ninth inning. Another game that's coming down to the final frame, and it seems like the River Bandits will have a chance to get the comeback win. They trail 4-3, but they've out-hit the South Bend Cubs 8-4 so far today. A lot of different players contributing hits. And on the pitching side, you're seeing kind of the bullpen get in there and really shut things down. Four innings, no hits allowed from the bullpen after Aiden Jimenez started the game and went five innings. Over in Columbia, well, should I say Fayetteville, the Woodpeckers took down the Fireflies 4-1. Rough day for Columbia, not too much going for them after they collected just one hit in the game. After the starting pitcher for Fayetteville, Nick Potter, went 3 1/3 innings, didn't allow a run or a hit. And then Verdugo took his place and picked up similarly. Not too much going for Columbia. And that's a look at all of the Royals affiliates. No ACL, no DSL action today for Kansas City. Let's take a look around the International League, speed through a couple of these scores. It was a high-flying day for offenses today. In Worcester, Buffalo wins 12-0. This game was 0-0 heading into the seventh inning, and then Buffalo put up 12 runs between the seventh and ninth innings. Really a big turnaround for them. In Gwinnett, the Stripers fell 6-4 to the Norfolk Tides. Over in Memphis, an 18-4 victory for the Redbirds over the Louisville Bats. In Iowa, Toledo took down the I-Cubs 10-2. In St. Paul, a 10-1 Saints victory over Indianapolis. That included a Royce Lewis grand slam, by the way. Over in Lehigh Valley, Rochester wins 5-3. In Syracuse, it was a doubleheader today, both seven-inning games, a makeup from postponement back in April of this year. So about a month and a half later, you finally get to make these games up. Scranton won the first game 6-3 over Syracuse, and then in the second game, Syracuse wins 13-2 over Scranton. And that's a look at the International League scores. And now let's go ahead and prepare you for tomorrow's game. The Storm Chasers have an early morning here in, well, I guess not early morning, but it is pretty early for a baseball game. 11.05 a.m., that's earlier than most games you're going to see. It's an afternoon game for them over in Columbus Eastern Time. 11.05 a.m. in Central Time, that's when first pitch is scheduled for. We'll have the pregame show kicking off at 10.45 a.m. Central Time. Hope to have you there wherever you're catching us on Mixler or 1290 Coil. Glad to have you along for that. The Storm Chasers are going to have left-hander Ryan Ramsey starting, while right-hander Austin Peterson takes the mound for the Clippers. Again, that's 11.05 a.m. Central first pitch, 10.45 a.m. pregame show. Well, that just about does it for today. So to close up, the Storm Chasers fall 5-4 to the Columbus Clippers. Omaha scores 4 runs on 11 hits with 1 error and leaves 7 on base. Columbus scores 5 runs on 8 hits with 1 error and leaves 5 on base. The winning pitcher in today's game was Denholm, who is now 5-2. Ailman gets the save. He has 6 on the year. And Jose Quaz takes the L. He is 3-2. A big thank you to today's guest on our pregame show, Storm Chasers reliever Helcris Olivares. Also a big shout out to Usher Media Group and 1290 Coil for hosting us on the radio side. And last but not least, thank you to you, the fans of the Omaha Storm Chasers, for making all of this possible. Couldn't do it without you. So one last time from the Usher Media Group studio, Omaha 4, Columbus 5. From myself, Austin Thomas, from Nick Batters, and from the rest of the Omaha Storm Chasers, thank you and have a great rest of your night.
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1: We are in the NIL era, where it has never been easier to flip teams. It has never been easier to acquire players. It has never been more accessible to watch film, to watch a player, to say, that player's good, that player will fit in our system, and then acquire that player. Gone are the days where all the previous success mattered so much to the point of your recruitment. It still matters, but it does not matter as much as it does. What matters is money and dollars and evaluation and development. And it's never, ever been easy to go from having your team being average to them making them really good, or having your team going from bad to making them very competitive. It has never been easier. Indiana won a national championship, everybody. When I ask somebody, what are your expectations for Nebraska football if there were to be a 2014 college football playoff, and you go, well, you know, they haven't been top 25 since 2013, or they haven't been able to have this success in this decade. I don't give a damn about the past. And Nebraska football has invested enough resources, whether it be through coaching, or whether it be through acquisition of players, or whether it be through facilities, or whether it be through nutrition, to year in and year out be one of the best 24 teams in the country. The bar to make the college football playoff is not that high when it's 2014. I don't agree at all with making the college football playoff two every 6 years. It's a 2014 playoff. Viewing it from the macro perspective, Nebraska is good, invest enough to be in the top 24 year in and year out.
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1: 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You can also follow us on social at Guy Benson Show. Follow me personally at Guy P. Benson. So there was a story that many of you might remember, including people in this audience, that we covered pretty extensively. It was last year. I'm going to say it was about a year ago, give or take. And it involved yet another totally insane contretemps in Loudoun County, Virginia, which is this very wealthy suburb area of New York City, Northern Virginia, that used to be sort of an old school Republican community and has become quite blue. And with that shift into Democrat left wing lunacy, a dissent actually in many cases, some of the worst excesses have happened in the public schools. With kids being victimized, we talked about a lot of it surrounding trans and gender ideology and the madness when it comes to decisions being made by adults. And in many cases, just an absolute aversion to or hostility to parental rights and total slavish devotion to left-wing gender ideology, whether it was the rapist, the trans student rapist situation and the dad getting dragged out of a school board meeting in handcuffs. That was Loudoun County. Then last year, there was the example of a trans student. And I'm not trying to pick on these trans kids for no reason. These are specific people behaving terribly and being protected by the powers that be and the adults at the expense of innocent victims. That's the problem that I have. So anyway, as I was saying, last year the example was these boys in a changing room, in a locker room at the school, being filmed without their consent by a trans student who then reported those boys for saying that they didn't want to have a girl watching them change in their locker room, and the boys were suspended. They were the ones who got in trouble for voicing their discomfort with having this biological female in their gym locker room, as opposed to the person who was violating school policy and the law by filming people in that sensitive environment without their knowledge or consent. That at least was the initial decision by the Loudoun County Public Schools to punish those boys. Eventually, with lawsuits, I know a couple of the families left town altogether. It's not hard to imagine why after all of that, but there were lawsuits, and the reports are, publicly at least, that there was a settlement. The district had to reach a settlement, undisclosed, with these kids, the actual victims. Would you think at this point that maybe school officials in Loudoun County, Virginia, might have learned their lesson, not once, but at least twice at this point, with giant national controversies? It seems the answer is no. And this new example, which has now been playing out over the last couple of weeks, I want to bring you up to speed on this, has been heavily covered by, I'll give you one guess, I call him the only reporter in Virginia, somewhat tongue-in-cheek, but Nick Minock of ABC7 in D.C., has owned these stories because apparently a lot of other journos just don't really want to go there. It's a little icky. They probably take the side of the left-wing school board and school officials or whatever. Nick Minock, on behalf of Basic Sanity and Decent Standards and journalism, actually, he is covering these stories. This one involves yet another Loudoun County public school and another example of boys being filmed without their consent. Apparently there was a student, yet again, who happens to be trans, who was apparently filming in toilet stalls various boys, lots of them, over the course of months. And one of those boys, this all came to light, one of them had written on the bathroom wall that he had been a victim of this sort of pervy voyeurism and asked if anyone else had experienced it. And other people were sort of signing the wall or like adding a tally that they too had been photographed or filmed or whatever without their knowledge while in the bathroom at school. And given how I've set this all up, I'll let you guess how the school has decided to handle this. Cut 37.
2: It's an invasion of privacy.
3: This Freedom High senior asked that we not identify him. Today, he feels like he's been victimized twice. First by the suspect who allegedly took pictures of boys using bathroom stalls and urinals at school. And now by school officials who suspended him for writing this message on the bathroom wall, asking other young men if they were photographed by this person. As you can see, there are a lot of check marks under yes.
4: You being a victim, your brother being a victim, is that what compelled you to write this question in the bathroom?
2: It was more just to figure out how many people he's actually affected and just kind of speak up against, like, the fact that nothing gets taken serious. And I kind of did it because, you know, we haven't had a voice all year about stuff like this. And, you know, the fear is that he's actually going to end up coming back to Freedom.
1: Can you imagine if, let's say, girls had been victimized or abused or taken advantage of in this sort of way by a male in a school? Many of them, apparently this kid plus his brother, were among the victims in this controversy. And then some girl in the girls' room at the high school said, hey, has anyone else had this happen to them? And other girls were like, yes, on the wall. I'm not endorsing graffiti or whatever, but this is how this all played out. Can you imagine the school punishing those girls? Now, maybe if the perpetrator were, in fact, a trans person, because on the grievance hierarchy, that wins. But if it were just a boy going after girls this way, taking their photos or filming them as they're in the bathroom type of thing, can you imagine a scenario where the girls end up getting suspended or in hot water because of these scrawlings on the wall? I really can't. I think they would be taking this whole episode much more seriously and not Darvoing the whole thing and not reverse engineering the blame. Minox report on this continues, cut 38.
3: According to sources familiar with the situation, a junior had been recording boys underneath bathroom stalls for 3 years. We're told more than 40 victims are involved, and that school administrators were told about the situation long before they're letting on.
2: Admin's been trying to cover it up.
3: The student who spoke with us admitted to writing on the wall of one bathroom, but Loudoun County Public Schools accused him of vandalizing multiple bathrooms and encouraging others to participate. In a letter to his parents, LCPS wrote that closing four of the five bathrooms during lunch and a transition period caused a disruption to the school community, resulting in his 10-day suspension.
2: I mean, granted, yeah, I shouldn't have wrote on the wall. I get that. I would get a small suspension, but 10 days is what you would get for fighting. And I wrote something on the wall that didn't have curse words. It was nothing sexual in nature. It was a question. And that's it.
1: The school was allegedly aware that this was happening, that this scandal was unfolding, long before they kind of fessed up to it in any sort of way. That report suggesting that there are dozens, more than 40 victims who were caught up in this, getting photographed without their knowledge at urinals or in bathroom stalls. And the administration, embarrassed by an apparent cover-up, has decided that the person that they're going to throw the book at, evidently, is the kid who wrote the question on the wall. With a week and a half, really it's two if you look at just school days, two full weeks of suspension for that. Does that seem appropriate or proportionate to you? Open question. Cut 39, this report concludes.
3: But it doesn't stop there. LCPS is not letting him participate in graduation.
2: I was ready to be done, walk the stage with my friends, have my advisor teacher say my name. My parents see it, and my grandma see it. I'm going to have to call my grandma and tell her that because of me speaking up, I'm not going to be able to walk at graduation.
5: Now, that young man's parents are fighting this disciplinary action. They have hearings with LCPS on Friday and on Monday. His parents say this punishment is way over the top. Now, I reached out to the Loudoun County School Board and Loudoun County Public Schools with a bunch of questions, including, did they ever discipline the student who is now in jail for unlawfully filming students in school bathrooms? They haven't responded.
1: So Minock asks a very simple question. Hey, the person doing the illegal filming who is apparently in jail for that, that student who's reportedly trans, was that person ever disciplined by the school district? Or are you just focusing on the victim and punishing him in this case, just like other schools did in this district last time there was a violation of privacy with a similar dynamic? And apparently the answer from the school is no comment. They're ignoring Minock. Maybe they figure no one else will ask the questions so they can just shy away from it. I don't know. And I just want to add, because multiple reports around this whole controversy have said that the student, the one taking these illicit photos or videos, identifies as transgender. The school district, through a spokesman, kind of appeared to deny that, saying that the incidents did not involve a student using a restroom, quote, inconsistent with their biological sex. But they might be playing rhetorical games here and parsing this out, because maybe it's a non-binary or gender fluid or something like that. There's a reason why this has been identified as a trans-related controversy. It might just depend on the exact identifying term that this person uses, but that's why it's been widely reported as such. But here we go again in Loudoun County, Virginia. I ask again, what is in the water around here? And it really does seem like the supposed adults in charge adamantly refuse to learn lessons, or they are so blinded by this other agenda and ideology that they don't care. They might realize it's a risk. They might realize that it could end up in a costly lawsuit or what have you. And they're willing to pursue the cover-up and the retaliatory actions and all of that anyway, because that's their instinct. And I guess the parents of Loudoun County have to just sit back and take it, I guess, until maybe their own kids become the victims. In which case, there's a pretty good chance their kids will be the ones getting punished, because that's how they roll out there in Loudoun County, it would seem. Wanted to bring you that update here on the Guy Benson Show. And if there are further developments, we will bring those to you as well. Let's step aside. Come back with more after this.
0: In the swamp, not of the swamp. Guy Benson.

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11: Aaron Copland, who died in 1990, was an American composer of concert and film music who touched the heart of America and merged the classics with the truly American art form of jazz. 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
12: 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I think it's more revolutionary now, and therefore more difficult for the young people to find themselves.
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13: I'm Gianna Gelosi with your Fox True Crime Minute. A Texas man who's facing a capital murder charge in connection with the death of his pregnant wife has fled the country. On May 4th, the attorney for Lee Mongerson Gilley says his client cut off his ankle monitor before boarding a plane to Canada and then flew from Canada to Italy, where he was taken into custody by authorities. There, he allegedly told officials that he was seeking asylum because he was being wrongfully prosecuted and feared he would face the death penalty. The 39-year-old was charged with capital murder in 2025 in connection with the killing of his pregnant wife, Christina Bauer Gilley, on October 7, 2024. Gilley initially told police that she died of an overdose and he attempted to perform CPR. An autopsy suggested otherwise. She had trauma to her neck and face more consistent with strangulation. Gilley was arrested in 2024, released on $1 million bail, and required to wear that ankle monitor. In 2025, prosecutors say he spoke with a woman about a plan to flee to Mexico. There's more on this story at foxnews.com or subscribe to the Fox True Crime Podcast. I'm Gianna Gelosi with your Fox True Crime Minute.
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0: Let's just keep rolling with Northern Virginia and the craziness in this neck of the woods. We were talking about Loudoun County in the last segment. Here's Arlington County, very, very blue, one of the bluest in the state, really one of the bluest in the country, and an issue that we have touched on before. There's an update to a story involving the convicted sex offender named Richard Cox, who claims to be transgender, and his case, which involves him exposing himself to women and girls in a locker room, which he says is his civil right as a transgender person. Apparently a judge in Deep Blue Arlington agrees with him. Once again, I'll just turn it over to you-know-who, Nick Minock, the only journalist in Virginia, Cop 34.
1: For months in 2024, Richard Cox used women's locker rooms in Fairfax County and Arlington County. Cox claims he's a transgender woman.
2: My civil rights as a transgender person allows me to use a public facility, including the restrooms or changing rooms that identify with my gender.
1: Although Fairfax County police never arrested the registered sex offender for exposing himself to women and girls in rec center locker rooms throughout the county, Arlington County police did. In 2024, Cox used women's locker rooms in two high schools and a county fitness center in Arlington. For that, the Arlington Commonwealth's attorney indicted the sex offender for loitering within 100 feet of schools and child swim and gymnastics classes and exposing himself to women and girls in the locker rooms. Cox asked a judge for the indictments to be dismissed, and that's what happened.
0: So the aptly named Mr. Cox, C-O-X, seems to have gotten his way. The report goes on, Cut 35.
1: Judge Daniel Lopez ruled the Virginia law Cox is being prosecuted under void for vagueness under the 14th Amendment. The judge's core reasoning is that the statute criminalizes loitering within 100 feet of schools and child day programs by some convicted sex offenders, but does not define loitering or give standards for when it becomes a felony. This is a significant ruling because it does not only find an issue with how the statute was applied to Cox, it says the statute itself is constitutionally defective. The Arlington prosecutor disagrees with the judge's decision and appealed. The Court of Appeals accepted the case, and now Virginia Attorney General Jay Jones will represent the Commonwealth on appeal. But for now, everything in the Arlington trial court is on hold.
0: Oh, so now Jay Jones is on the case, so good luck to everyone involved with that one. Finally, just a reminder who this person is, Mr. Cox. You heard the soundbite of him. You can look him up. His mugshot, for example, what he looks like. This is someone saying he's trans. This is a registered sex offender. Here's another disgusting sort of detail in this whole mess. Cut 36.
1: Separately, Cox was recently convicted by a jury for possessing child pornography, which Arlington police found when they arrested him at Barcross Sports and Fitness Center. Meanwhile, in Fairfax County, Cox is also now charged for sexually assaulting a woman in 1988.
3: I want to see justice served.
1: The victim saw 7 News' reporting on Cox entering female locker rooms, which compelled her to tell police what happened to her more than 30 years ago.
3: I felt guilt because maybe if I had pressed charges, this would have been on his record a long time ago, and he wouldn't have been allowed access to these bathrooms.
1: Cox's preliminary hearing on that sexual assault charge in Fairfax County was last week. That case is moving forward as planned. Right now, Cox remains in custody at the Arlington jail.
0: We'll see how long that lasts, because apparently a judge is determined to help him get out. This is someone who's a registered sex offender who has been convicted on child porn charges and is accused of showing up specifically around children's swim and gymnastics lessons to then disrobe and expose his genitalia to those female children in locker rooms. And it's just based on the say-so that he at least claims to be transgender and saying, well, it's a civil rights issue. And the laws that they're using to try to put an end to that, a judge says, oh, they're too constitutionally vague, and at least for now has thrown out the case. Jason Miaras, former AG of Virginia, tweeting, the reality is Richard Cox is a vile, disgusting sexual predator. The fact that a leftist judge threw out this case on a radical new interpretation of the 14th Amendment is a travesty of justice. The truth is Cox wouldn't have been in a place to expose himself to children in the first place if Steve Descano, the left-wing Soros prosecutor in Fairfax County, had done his job in the first place. He also said, Meares, remember, leftist Democrats in Richmond voted into law allowing anyone to change the sex on their driver's license to their preferred gender identity, which is then apparently binding, which has contributed to this circumstance in Arlington and Fairfax counties with this sex offender and convicted child pornography possessor. Sick stuff. Absolute ideological madness. Two different examples in Northern Virginia. And when I keep saying the left is not done with peak woke, it's stuff like this that I think buttresses the case. We'll step aside and come back after this on The Guy Benson Show.

0: ABC News. I'm Dave Packer. Israel and Lebanon have agreed to a new ceasefire that includes a series of pilot security zones where Hezbollah militants would be banned. That according to a joint statement released after a fourth round of U.S.-mediated talks. Israeli ambassador to the U.S., Yehiel Leiter.
1: I think we achieved something today which is relatively unprecedented.
0: The House voting to rein in the Trump administration to halt U.S. military action in Iran took four Republicans crossing the aisle to get it done. But even if the Senate passes the bill, it's largely symbolic. The White House tonight calling it unconstitutional and saying it would have no force or effect. Also tonight, the House took its first step in advancing a bill that would provide aid to Ukraine and new sanctions on Russia. U.S. investigators are in the Bahamas resuming the search for Lynette Hooker, who's been missing for nearly 2 months. Her husband claims she fell off a boat, but officials say GPS data does not match his account. This is ABC News.
2: Mainly cloudy overnight, a 30% chance of rain late with a low temperature near 67. And still mainly cloudy for Thursday, a 70% chance of showers and a few thunderstorms, high temperature 79. I am Chief Meteorologist Bill Randby from KETV News Watch 7.

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1: I'm not like into theft or anything, but it's like, you know.
2: What were you stealing? Were you stealing high street signs?
1: No, but occasionally there would be a sign that we, you know, thought was ripe for the taking, and, you know.
2: Like a political sign?
1: No. Not like a political sign. Like maybe like some sort of a yield sign or something like that.
3: Connor Stallions would be proud.
1: J-Man writes in, Happer, I'm not into theft, but occasionally. You know, famously, there is a couple. Now, I'm very forthright with you all, so I tell you when, you know, I own up, I fess up to things. You know, I've already told you and, frankly, taunted Pancheros in Des Moines that I am the sauce thief.
2: Ah.
1: But they never do anything about it. They don't really seem to mind all that much.
2: And now, apparently, you need to steal some more sauce.
1: And now I need to steal more sauce. I'm due. I mean, we're a couple months away from the sauce.
2: But no loyal listener driving through Iowa has not done this on your behalf.
1: I got an email last year when this information was spilled on the air that it was like, I am really mad about this. I'm calling the Pancheros, and I also think that you need to be fired. Or like suspended or something like that. And it got to our bosses and they were like, hey, what's going on here? Are they talking about your like, and I'm like, yeah, it's okay. I think, I mean, it's up to you. I guess you could fire me if you want. But I was like, it's all right.
2: I guess if you're going to go, the way that you want to go out is to be let go for stealing sauce from a restaurant.
1: I don't know. I don't know the way I want to go. Yeah. I'm not sure. Maybe it'd be from an angry mob of people who are mad at me because they thought I was John Bishop.
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1: Halfway through the broadcast week on this Wednesday edition of the Guy Benson Show. Very glad that you're listening. Thank you for that, as always. GuyBensonShow.com. 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Joining us now is Paul Morrow, Fox News contributor, attorney, and retired NYPD inspector. Paul, great to have you back.
2: Always great to be here.
1: I do want to start somewhat unusually on hockey, because I saw that you were tweeting about the Stanley Cup Finals, which started last night. Crazy game. You called it Wild Game 1. I watched a lot of it back and forth. I agree with your assessment that this series is going to be a war. Vegas against Carolina. The Golden Knights winning on the road to take Game 1, which puts them in a decent position to start this whole thing. You said that you can't figure out exactly who to root for, and part of that is because of what sounds like a traumatic experience you had recently in Las Vegas?
2: Yeah, so, well, you picked up on all this. So, I was out with Crime at CrimeCon in Las Vegas, you know, the crime convention.
1: For Fox Nation, right?
2: For Fox Nation, exactly, for my weekly wrap, Fox Nation show. And we were out there. We did the show from out there. We did a number of breakout sessions. It was a lot of fun. Learned a lot, as always. But in between, I hit the tables, and the tables hit back. Boy, oof. So I got very mixed feelings about Las Vegas these days. That said, I love their game. I like their coach, who was here in New York with the Rangers for a while. I thought he got a raw deal. I'm happy to see him finally get some recognition. So, well, I also like Brind'Amour on the Carolina side. Good coach. And I actually thought Carolina looked quite good last night. It struck me as a boxing match. It waxed and waned on each side of the puck. You know, each team at one point seemed to assert some dominance, and it really felt to me like a 12-round boxing match. So I think this is going to be a war, as you say. I think we're going to see some overtime games, and I can't wait. I love it.
1: Yeah, I mean, 9 goals scored in Game 1, a thriller, kind of tough, ragged hockey is what my dad called it, but very, very entertaining. And I have a couple things here. Number one, this is not hard for me to choose who to root for in the series. The audience knows I'm a New Jersey Devils fan. Devils didn't make the playoffs this year. They've got to get some stuff in order for next season. I have faith in the new general manager, Sonny Mehta. That being said, I'm rooting for Vegas. I've been rooting for Vegas in the West the entire way because, number one, at least in the finals, I can't stand Carolina because they own the Devils. The Devils cannot beat the Hurricanes if their lives depended on it, and their playoff lives have depended on it several times, and they always lose. So it's easy to root against Carolina for that reason. And then I'm rooting affirmatively for Vegas because my best friend from home is the play-by-play voice of the Vegas Golden Knights. Here is Dan Duva on the call for the go-ahead and ultimate winning goal last night. Listen to Cut 40.
3: A little too much on it. A little more touch. Sissons might have been in the clear. Down to Slough. Hurdle from the right side. Give and go. He shoots. He scores! Tomas Hurdle. 5-4 Knights. 3:24 to go in the third period. First Stanley Cup final in a decade. And Tomas Hurdle gets the Knights back in front.
1: This is the Golden Knights' third Stanley Cup final in the last 9 years. He was talking about Hurdle there, his first participation in a decade. Got the game winner, frantic, frenetic end of the game. And so that's where I'm coming down on this one, Paul. I do have to ask you, last question about Vegas and the gambling. Do you have, because I don't really gamble, but if you're at the slots or at the poker table or blackjack, whatever it is, I don't know if you have a specific game or if you mix it up, do you have in your mind a limit where you're saying I've got a budget and no matter whether I'm up or down, I'm out at a certain point in terms of money or a certain time on the clock? How do you do it?
2: Yeah, I play blackjack, and I do that, but, you know, of course, I never listen to myself, you know.
1: And so you set rules and then break
2: them. Yeah, exactly. So, you know, what's the point of the rules? And, look, I got all kinds of, there are very specific ways to play blackjack. There's only a few things that people differ on. I did them all, and I can just tell you that as a veteran of that game, it was just one of those weekends where as it literally was not in the cards.
1: Let's talk, Paul, about some politics in the state of New Jersey. Speaking of Jersey, and this is something we've addressed now over the last couple of weeks and then earlier in the show as well, Democrats in that state, in the 12th district of New Jersey, the congressional district there, they have nominated for U.S. House, so for the Congress, someone with a very disturbing background being a close associate of the blind sheikh, who was an arch terrorist convicted of terrorism plots to kill Americans, then ended up volunteering for an organization overseas that turned out to be, surprise, an Al-Qaeda front group. That is now the Dem nominee for Congress in New Jersey, which I will again point out is a state that lost hundreds of people on 9/11. I mean, it sort of takes your breath away that here we are approaching the 25th anniversary of the worst terror attack in U.S. history, and this kind of person now has, I think, a very clear path to becoming a member of Congress.
2: You know, Guy, I've got to tell you, it's no longer I'm doing media and covering these stories. I just lose my ability to be shocked. This is the current Democratic Party. They have become, their base is now the Zohram Mamdani base. I feel more and more that the people driving the small money donations, the ambition, the energy on the left are young people ignorant of history, even ignorant of 9/11, and who see people like Chuck Schumer, a comparative moderate, as a dinosaur, and they want him out. And were I a Democrat, I'd really be fearful for the future of my party. Hamawi is everything you've said and more.
1: By the way, I'm still just like stuck on the fact that you just kind of referred to Chuck Schumer as a moderate, but that is where we are in this context.
2: That's right. Pelosi would be a moderate in this context.
1: Yep.
2: And yet this is, again, this is where we are. You know, we managed to allow this to happen over the last 25 years. There's no sugarcoating how bad the sheikh was. The sheikh was friends with Osama bin Laden and a guy named Abdullah Azzam, who bin Laden almost certainly killed in order to take over. They were the co-founders of Al-Qaeda. He was apparently tied with Azzam, and UBL killed Azzam and took over the whole thing. The sheikh, the blind sheikh,

0: FALN cell members, he reminded me, and I knew this, but I'd forgotten, were pardoned by Bill Clinton and then Barack Obama through the auspices primarily of Eric Holder. And it's just, it doesn't matter what the context is, the left is willing to countenance this stuff for the purposes of power. And you're getting it again here with Hamawi and Mamdani and even AOC. There's some of the outrageous things that come out of the left these days. They're going to hold their noses or not and vote left just for the purposes of power.
1: Now, there was something that happened, interestingly, in New York City. Mamdani's NYPD commissioner, he kept her on. You and I have talked about this. She is reported to have political ambitions of her own. She is definitely more moderate politically than Mamdani is. Almost everyone is, of course. And New York City just hosted the annual Israel parade. And she, Commissioner Tisch, proudly participated. She was marching, waving the Israeli flag, all of that. Mamdani, in a major break from tradition as mayor of New York City, basically boycotted the event. He will march in almost any parade, and we, of course, know his position on the pro-Hamas hate rallies. The Israel parade, obviously, he's not going to do that because he doesn't believe Israel has a right to exist, and he's, I think, a bigot and has surrounded himself with bigots on this issue. But his NYPD commissioner and someone who might have an eye eventually on his job or that position going the other direction, what do you make of that little, maybe not tug of war, but perhaps a preview of things to come?
0: Well, there is absolutely no love lost between those two. I think that's no revelation to anybody. And, you know, look, he's doing the enemies closer thing right now. First of all, she's been fairly successful under the constraints that are put on her. And so as a result, it wouldn't be a great political move to fire her. Also, as soon as he fires her, she will begin, I believe, to build her coalition to run against him next time out. And she'll have a real shot. She comes from a billionaire family. She has a lot of money. And as you say, her public profile is more traditionally in line with what you see here in New York. So,
1: well, and remember, Mamdani, part of the reason he won is because the opposition to him was just either so toxic or such a long shot in a place like New York City that it kind of put him on a glide path, right? And he didn't have someone really tough up against him. That could conceivably change if she decides to jump in. But, Paul, I do want to jump back across the river to New Jersey, talk about another law and order-related matter. That would be the Delaney Hall fracas in Newark and the attacks on officers, including police horses, and the chaos in those streets. The, I think, complicity of a lot of politicians who are kind of trying to have it both ways. A lot of arrests were just made just the other night, or I think last night as well. The ongoing dangerous anti-ICE agitation. So stew on that. Let's take the break. We will pick up that conversation right after this.
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0: here on the Guy Benson Show with our guest Paul Morrow, who has an extensive law enforcement background. And Paul, we were just about to talk about these dangerous attacks and riots outside an ICE facility in New Jersey. As you watch all of that go down, it kind of feels like the Democrats have fed a beast that they cannot control. And because they run the state and the city of Newark as well, when you start seeing bloodied cops and all sorts of problems, they can't control their own mob, but they also want to keep signaling to their base that they're sort of on the side of the mob, but not fully for the crazy lawlessness. And the result is, you know, the last week and a half of chaos.
1: Yeah, I think that's very well articulated. You know, it reminds me a little bit of the growth of Islamist terrorist groups in a place like Saudi Arabia, who countenanced and in some instances fed the radical groups there for the purposes of controlling aspects of their population, particularly in rural areas. And then all of a sudden they began to realize, oh, we can't really control these people. You're getting the same thing here. And I think it's personified in Mikey Sherrill, who has spoken out of both sides of her mouth. As
0: that's
1: you
0: the
1: know.
0: Governor.
1: She brings in the state police, which are under her, obviously, and talks about how we have to peacefully protest and everything else. Meanwhile, all the riots going on, she realizes this is really starting to dirty up her state. And so she has the state police do what they do so well. They did a great job. I mean, they made some real surgical arrests. If you see the videos, the riot line parts, they grab the body, they bring the guy back behind the riot line closes again. They really handled that well, and that's one of the reasons why the whole thing was tamped down. But it's all emblematic of the schism that you and I are talking about in the Democratic Party, because while she's doing that, the mayor of Newark, Roz Baraka, is saying that the state police are acting like ICE. And that's a shot at her, obviously.
0: But he also imposed a curfew, didn't he? So again, they're all trying to have it every which way.
1: That's right. And then he rescinded the curfew. I think last night he rescinded it because he knew that the danger that of these optics was much diminished because of the actions of the state police. So you're 100% right. He's another guy who wants to have it both ways. He's hitting her a little bit in his statements because it's politically expedient for him. But it's exactly what you're saying. They've exacerbated this whole situation. They've fed that beast, and now it's getting out of control. And you know, it's the same narrative. We should recognize something. It's the same narrative every time. It started, I remember it, with Gitmo during the war on terror when I was working in the 2020 Summer of Love. It's always conditions are inhumane in the jail. The public can't see that. It's a very easy statement to make and a very easy cause to trumpet. And as a result, you know, you had all that coddling of the Al-Qaeda terrorists in Gitmo. Same thing in 2020. They sue. Conditions are inhumane. This is terrible. They're unsanitary. It's jail. It's not supposed to be, you know, an option for five different dinner entrees. But that's how they treat it, and, you know, that's the cause that gets taken up. It's every time. They did the same thing in Minnesota. So we should recognize that it's a tactic of the left that comes around every time. And it's always outside agitators. Notice that? And in this case, it looks like a lot of them were outside agitators.
0: Yeah, not even from New Jersey.
1: Not even from New Jersey. But, you know, Mikey Sherrill, you know, you're the governor. You have reach in this area. Talk to the governor of Washington State and say, look, you got all these people in Seattle. What are you doing about it? Because they are freelance rioters. And yet it never changes. It's always outside agitators. And, you know, look, we've seen the script before. It is something that the Democratic Party has to face up to and solve. And right now, I don't think that they have the wherewithal to do that. I do think we're seeing the future of the Democratic Party more in Zohra Mamdani than you would in, let's say, Schumer or Pelosi, as we said earlier.
0: Well, and on this point, it's not like it's a mystery how you could clamp down and solve this, right? I think it's a matter, and fully within legal means. It's not like you're squelching peaceful protests in a way that threatens the First Amendment. That's not what we're talking about here. We're talking about violent rioting. There is a tried and true successful law enforcement playbook to stamping this sort of thing out. It's a matter of political will, because the problem is, even if they're outside agitators, they're there outside agitators, right? And a lot of other people online and in the base who are very loud, they at least sympathize with these people. They don't want to see their elected officials in their party, their coalition, you know, bringing these people into custody. They don't want to tolerate that because they would view that as a betrayal, right? So this is the dilemma that a lot of Democrats have created for themselves, it seems to me.
1: Absolutely. And, you know, they get, as you get more and more citizen journalists going out there and taking footage, it puts them in a real bind. I think one of the things that made Mikey Sherrill move was that really stark video shot by Sorter, Nick Sorter, and that went out on X, of that guy screaming, "I have your face, I'm going to kill your family," and all of that. This guy, Nicholas Scalfo, reportedly, is now arrested, facing 10 years. And it just, it gets to a point where even moderates look at it and say, we can't countenance this. And as you know, I think you articulated it very well. They have fed a beast that they're losing control of, and I don't think they have an answer for it. And it's going to be really interesting going forward as we go to 2028, as things heat up, what they're going to do about a base that sees rioting, because they don't notice, they don't offer an alternative. They don't say, you know, this is how you should do ICE enforcement. This is where you should house these people. They just say,
0: no, they don't want enforcement. They're against enforcement.
1: Enforcement. And they're rapists and murderers. I mean, what kind of lunatic party is in favor of letting out back onto the street murderers who were here illegal to begin with? And so that's not a winner. And I think that the old guard realizes that, and I don't see how they thread this needle. It really just comes down to our ability to report what they're really about, which is why it's so important that you do what you do, and why the citizen journalists taking these films, which cannot be, undermined, you know, seeing is believing. And there's a lot more of these Scalfo guys out there screaming, and it shows you why ICE has to wear the masks.
0: Paul Morrow, Fox News contributor, attorney, and retired NYPD inspector, also traumatized blackjack player. Paul, always appreciate your time on the show. We'll talk soon.
1: 10-4, guy. Thank you.
0: Final hour of the Guy Benson Show coming up next. Joe Concha is going to be here breaking down a conflagration consuming CBS News. High drama, huge egos. We'll get to that straight ahead.
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mainly cloudy overnight, a 30% chance of rain late with a low temperature near 67. And still mainly cloudy for Thursday, a 70% chance of showers and a few thunderstorms, high temperature 79. I am Chief Meteorologist Bill Ranby from KETV News Watch 7.

0: What I know about courage, I learned from my adoptive mom. 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

0: 5 o'clock in the most powerful city in the world. 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
1: 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But with us now is Joe Concha, Fox News contributor, best-selling author. We've got a lot to cover with him today. Joe, welcome back.
2: Thank you, Guy. Yes, it is a this is a day where you really, really love your job because the rundown is just chock full of really fun stuff to talk about, including, I think, what we're about to talk about now.
1: Yeah, so let's talk about the psychodrama playing out inside CBS News. We addressed last week the, I think, long-overdue departure of Sharon Alfonsi, who was, I think, a very bad, biased journalist. I gave a few specific examples of her terrible work here. I think her ousting was a long time coming, frankly, at that network. And the new management, much reviled on the left because they're angry that their left-wing partisanship is being reined in by Barry Weiss and company, they are freaking out about this, I would say, course correction back to journalism inside CBS. Feel free to comment on Sharon Alfonsi if you'd like, and then we will get to another high-profile now firing. Last night, Scott Pelley shown the door. Let's just start there.
2: Yeah, I remember Alfonsi. I think she's most infamous for, and I'm sure you played the clip, Guy, of her 60 Minutes profile on Ron DeSantis and using Publix, which is like Starbucks in New York as far as getting vaccines out to people. And she just tried to, she came in obviously with an agenda, a pre-written narrative, and DeSantis called her out on it. And right there you could see, okay, this is not Mike Wallace that we're dealing with here on 60 Minutes.
1: DeSantis very ably defended himself against the totally baseless, ridiculous claim that he had gone with Publix as a major distributor for the COVID vaccines because of corruption. They used a tiny fraction of that on the air, leaving out key details. And most important to me, there were high-level Democrats in Florida who were part of the vaccine distribution process with the DeSantis administration at the time, who told Alfonsi before this went on air, this is nonsense, you're barking up the wrong tree, this is not a story, this is not corruption. But she was determined to call Ron DeSantis corrupt, so she just ignored the warnings, even from his own political opponents on the other side of the aisle. She was further to the left or had more of an agenda to harm him than Democrats in Florida did on that issue.
2: Amazing. You might as well just put Rachel Maddow in that position. And remember, at the time, DeSantis was seen as maybe the next Republican nominee after Trump and what happened in 2021. He was target number one. And as you said, Democrats came to the defense of Ron DeSantis, even saying this is BS, and she went ahead with it anyway. And again, it was the editing after the fact, right? In other words, only putting in very, very small snippets of anything that supports.
1: Well, it was all of it, right? She had this story that she wanted to tell, which was absolutely baseless when it comes to actual facts. She was warned about that by DeSantis and by his political opponents. She ran the story anyway. She also fronted that completely one-sided sort of tribute to censorship in Germany, where every single interview in that piece on 60 Minutes was pro-censorship. Not even a single dissenting voice in 11, 12, 13 minutes. That was another example, one of the greatest hits, the lowlights, if you will, from Sharon Alfonsi.
2: Precisely. And you know how packages work. It's not just the correspondent, but also the producers and ultimately the executive producers that greenlight all this stuff. So that executive producer is now gone. Obviously, Alfonsi is gone. And now we have this. And by the way, just to get back to that one point around editing after the fact to shape a narrative, we saw that probably the most crystal clear example was Kamala Harris, October 2024, where they literally changed her answer and were stupid enough to put one answer out in the promo of the interview, and then what was presented on 60 Minutes made her sound much more coherent. Then they wouldn't release the transcript or the video as they had done with Trump in 60-minute interviews in the past. So, yeah, this was a, for lack of a better term, this was a corrupt brand, which used to be the most respected brand in journalism for decades. So Barry Weiss comes in and says, okay, we have to change the culture. We have to change the way we go about these things. And then just to pivot to Scott Pelley for you, if we went into our boss's meetings, right, and started saying, you're murdering Fox News, right, and started questioning the qualifications of our bosses, I invite not just us, anybody out there, go into a staff meeting next time and berate your boss and say he's not qualified
1: in any industry,
2: murdering the product, any industry. It doesn't matter. You get fired. It's really that simple. So people go into this argument like they did with Jimmy Kimmel, oh, this is an attack on free speech, and this is an attack on the First Amendment and a journalism trying to do his job. No, it's not. You can't do that. It's really that simple, and that's what happened.
1: So Scott Pelley, one of the definite on-air faces that people might associate with CBS News, he has kind of an old-school affect, a bit of a windbag type of character, definitely enjoys the sound of his own voice, although that's not unique to him in this industry, obviously. But he's decided that he is going to play the martyr. So the new leadership held a meeting. At 60 Minutes, Barry Weiss had hired this new guy with not a lot of broadcast background, but lots of journalistic background, including, you know, really serious investigative journalism. And Pelley decided to berate and troll and attack this man and leadership repeatedly. And this guy, whose name is Nick Bilton, he had said, well, Scott, why don't you and I chat privately? And Pelley was like, no. He wanted to make a big show of it. And ultimately, there were additional meetings. Pelley was reportedly intransigent again, and now he's been fired. I want to read, I know this will take a minute here, Joe, but I want to read the letter that was sent by this new executive producer of 60 Minutes, hired by Barry Weiss, Nick Bilton. He sent this letter last night. It leaked immediately. Now there's like leaks and counter leaks, and Barry Weiss put out a statement, and Pelley's responding constantly on social media, and there's a real sense of arrogance and entitlement around what Pelley is saying and his cadre of cheerleaders, who are all on the left, by the way. It's sort of telling what's going on here. But here's the letter that was written that describes management's side of the story. And I tend to believe them, because I think Pelley has decided that he's going to, you know, go down in flames in a certain way. And he's got some sort of agenda that obviously he's been pushing. This is the letter that he was sent last night by his new boss that he had embarrassed intentionally in public. Dear Mr. Pelley, I meant what I said in my letter last week to the 60 Minutes team. Joining 60 Minutes is the honor of my career, and I'm grateful to be working alongside the people who have contributed to the most important television journalism brand this country has ever produced. While I'm new to 60 Minutes, I've devoted my career to investigative journalism and storytelling. I started this job excited to collaborate and to benefit from the wisdom and experience of the 60 Minutes veterans, with you among them. For that reason, one of the first things I did in my new role was to call you to talk and invite you to dinner. It is a profound disappointment that you rejected that overture and chose ambush instead. Yesterday, you hijacked my first meeting with staff to disparage me, my qualifications, and my intentions with remarkable incivility and contempt. I welcome a diversity of viewpoints and respectful debate among the team, but this was nothing of the sort. Yesterday's performance, it was a display of hostility enacted in front of the staff instead of a civil, private conversation. It demonstrated that you have no interest in contributing to the future success of the show or approaching my new tenure with an open mind to collaboration and to progress. I'm here to deliver first-in-class news programming, not to make headlines about newsroom drama. I am eager to work alongside those who share this goal. Despite yesterday's misconduct, I had hoped that in sitting down with you today, we could find a path forward together. You made it clear that you are not interested in such a path. Your antipathy to the future of the show has come through loud and clear, and I have heard you. I therefore write on behalf of CBS News, Inc., to inform you that your employment with CBS is terminated for cause, effective immediately. Enclosed is your formal termination letter. Sincerely, Nick Bilton, executive producer, 60 Minutes. All right, so that was the letter that almost immediately leaked and went public. As I said, Pelley's been firing back, Joe. He's basically calling Bilton and Barry Weiss liars. Barry Weiss saying that she wants to work in an honest and open newsroom built on trust and mutual respect. Quote, we cannot do our work without it. That foundation was broken on Monday, and despite our attempts to engage with Scott Pelley and find a way back, unfortunately we weren't able to do so, and so we had to part ways. We did not want that to happen, but that's the path he chose. So that's the account we're getting from management. He's saying they're not telling the truth. They wouldn't answer his questions, on and on. That's a lot of setup, Joe. What do you make of all of this?
2: Okay. Well, if they wouldn't answer his questions, why would he reject going to dinner with Bilton, right? That's where he wanted to have a private conversation. All this laundry is not done in front of all of Bilton's new colleagues, right? People reporting to him. And if Bilton and Weiss ended up capitulating here after Pelley acted the way he did during that meeting, because he isn't denying the fact that he said that you're murdering 60 Minutes and not denying the fact that he questioned Bilton's qualifications in front of everybody. If they allowed him to stay, Nick Bilton wouldn't last 6 months there because no one would have respect for him because he would be seen as a pushover. And I'll give you two quick examples, Guy. Remember CNN, 2023, Chris Licht comes in. He has a mission to make CNN more center-friendly, all right? And they invite candidate Donald Trump for a town hall interview with Caitlin Collins. And then afterwards, what happens is Anderson Cooper goes on the air, okay? And I could not believe this when I heard it. I can't believe he actually got to keep his job, right? He said that, I know what you saw tonight was disturbing. The man you were so disturbed to see last night, that man is the front runner for the Republican nomination for president. You have every right to be outraged today, angry, and never watch this network again. Anderson Cooper did that, kept his job, and Chris Licht was gone in a couple of weeks. Then I'll give you MSNBC.
1: And by the way, I'll just point out Anderson Cooper also walked away from 60 Minutes and his association with them over all of this. So that's the choice he's made. Fine. All right, go ahead.
2: Fine. And then Ronna McDaniel is hired by MSNBC. That's what it was called at the time. She lasted 48 hours because, again, the inmates thought that they could run the asylum. You had Chuck Todd, Rachel Maddow, Joe Scarborough, Mika Brzezinski.
1: Well, they did run the asylum, right? That was the problem.
2: That was the problem, yeah. But it's not like they took it privately with management and said, oh, boy, I don't know if I like this hiring because, God forbid, they have one pro-Trump voice on there. And Maddow said this on her show. The fact that Ms. McDaniel is now on the payroll at NBC News, to me, is inexplicable, and I hope they reverse the decision. And sure enough, McDaniel was gone 24 hours later, and then talent was like, okay, see, we could do whatever we want here because management doesn't have the power, and that's what Scott Pelley thought was going to happen, and it didn't. Accountability finally is in style.
1: At least for now. You're right, Joe. We'll see how this plays out. And I want to come back after this short break and pick up where we're leaving off, because Pelley's now making a bunch of assertions out there in public. One of them is a bit stunning, in my view. We will get to that as soon as we return with Joe Concha on The Guy Benson Show.
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0: 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I've been surfing here since I was a kid. Now, seeing my grandson out on the water, it means everything to me. Watching him and taking in the blue waves, the sea breeze, the blurry horizon.
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0: covering a big, big media story right now in the upheaval at CBS News alongside Joe Concha. Let's continue here with another piece of this, one of the many missives that's been fired off by Scott Pelley, who's now, again, this new martyr-type figure on the left. And again, it's, I think, very revealing the people who are out there gnashing their teeth and rending their garments over his firing. He, in one of these statements, said, and I'm going to quote him, "I have been in combat in Afghanistan. I have been in combat in Iraq. I have been in the war zone in Ukraine multiple times, risking my life and the happiness of my family because of my devotion to the broadcast." Okay. Now, part of this is just his job. He was not forced at gunpoint to take those assignments. He wanted to do it, and he did it. There is some courage going to dangerous places to cover the news. I'm not going to take that away from him. But just in terms of phrasing, if you're trying to present yourself as Mr. Serious, unbiased newsman, and it's not about yourself, it's about the news product and what's being done to it, and they're murdering 60 Minutes, blah, blah, blah, to claim through at least very sloppy language that you were in combat in two different wars, when he meant the combat zone covering it, but that's not the same thing as being in combat, and someone whose job it is to work with words knows that, and he certainly probably remembers the example of Brian Williams, a former network news anchor, and his exaggerations about being in war zones. He didn't even go that far, as Pelley did with this weird framing, "I've been in combat." He said it twice. It really does feel like someone with no real sense of groundedness at all, and trying to exaggerate in this pompous, self-important way. That statement was a big turnoff to me.
1: You used the perfect word before, Guy, and that is entitlement, right? This guy believes that he's entitled to keep this job for life because he did his job, took some assignments, as you said, in war zones, but was not in combat. Brian William vibes, certainly that's for sure. Well, Dan Rather also was in war zones. He was assigned and took the job in Vietnam. What's the Frequency, Kenneth, right? It was an R.E.M. song eventually. And Dan Rather then, in 2004, when he tried to influence a presidential election by running a fake story on George W. Bush's National Guard, and then it was later quickly revealed that the documents he used for that were fake, and then he was fired a year later. So could Dan Rather just do whatever he wanted at CBS because he was in a war zone years ago? If that's the Scott Pelley argument, it's a bad one. And let me, can I read this for you real quick, Guy? Because this is an introduction he did for an interview with Joe Biden, October 15, 2023, and this says it all in terms of what a hack this person was.
0: You mean Pelley?
1: All right, I'll do it. Yeah, this is Pelley, all right? This is him narrating, all right? So I'll try to do my Pelley voice. "Late Thursday, we met with President Biden at the White House." All right, that's bad. I'll just read it as myself. "It had been a rough week, and we could see it on him. Mr. Biden will be 81 next month, and he has said that when he's tired, his lifelong stutter can creep back in. But he wedged us into his schedule to express his commitments to Israel and the massacre of more than 1,000 civilians 8 days ago." Wedged him into his schedule. So I went back and looked. Joe Biden scheduled the day of that interview. He did one event in Philadelphia and was in Delaware at his beach house before 5 o'clock. Yeah, wedged in. So again, this is not a person who was objective and got fired because he talked back to his bosses. He's been doing this for years, and quite frankly, he had it coming.
0: If you embarrass your bosses to their faces in front of everyone, you are not likely in any job to keep it. And he did this on purpose. I think either he felt like he was going to win this battle, as previous newsroom revolts have turned out, as you pointed out, or he is happy to lose his job because he's a multimillionaire and getting older now. So go out in this blaze of glory and maybe become a resistance hero and all of that. That's the legacy he's building for himself. Whatever it is, I know a lot of the critics, almost exclusively on the left, are saying this is all the evil doings of CBS ownership and management and Barry Weiss and all of it. I think what we are seeing is an exposure of a deeply rotten culture at CBS News. And the question is, can they actually reform it, or is it not reformable? But a very, very serious message was sent to everyone else over the last week, and we'll see how others in the newsroom respond. Joe Concha, a Fox News contributor, best-selling author, here on The Guy Benson Show. Big, big turbulence in the media landscape this week. Joe, we appreciate your analysis.
1: It's a labor of love. Thank you, Guy.
0: I'm sure it is. And with that, we will stand aside and be right back on The Guy Benson Show Happy Hour.

0: ABC News, I'm Dave Packer. Ballots are still being counted in California. Still not clear which two candidates will advance to the governor's race in November. In the race for L.A. mayor, it's projected that Karen Bass will head to a runoff in November. We don't know if she'll face Spencer Pratt or Nithya Raman. After four attempts, the House approved a war powers resolution that would halt the U.S. military action against Iran, defying President Trump. Democratic Congressman Gregory Meeks after the vote.
1: The Constitution says only Congress can determine when we go to war. This Congress, this House of Representatives today, spoke for the American people.
0: The resolution now heads to the Senate. Israel and Lebanon have reached an agreement on the implementation of a ceasefire, according to a joint statement. Under the agreement, Hezbollah fighters will have to leave the southern border with Israel and go back north. This is ABC News.
2: Mainly cloudy overnight, a 30% chance of rain late with a low temperature near 67. And still mainly cloudy for Thursday, a 70% chance of showers and a few thunderstorms, high temperature 79. I am Chief Meteorologist Bill Randby from KETV News Watch 7.

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2: 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So as I mentioned before the break, producer Christine apparently has been telling Dylan about some of the ideas that she has to help fill her time. She's got a lot of it. She's on vacation a lot. And she has, I guess, concluded that she wants to start some sort of home game-playing league or club around a game called Mahjong that I've heard of, but I'm not really familiar with that. And or she wants to take voice lessons. Not talking about her daughter in her sort of stage

0: career. We've already addressed that. She herself wants to take voice lessons. So let's take these one at a time. Christine, Mahjong, what is it?
1: It's a game. I don't know much about it, but what I do know is that it is like taking over the country for moms my age. Apparently, like, all these women are getting together, some booze.
0: In the retiring communities?
1: No. No. No, like my age.
0: Like Del Boca Vista. We're going to the Mahjong tournament.
1: I don't know much about it, but I know I want in. If there's booze and a game and fun, my cousin goes, is part of a group. I think it's like 20 or 40 people, and they each have like their own player, like four players or whatever. And she sent me, I guess they did it at like a hall, and they had a DJ, and they had a bar, and it was like a whole night.
0: And wait, so you don't even know what the game is?
1: It's something like with tiles.
0: How does it work?
1: I think like there's a lot of the tiles, and you kind of have to get like pairs or matches or something.
2: She doesn't know anything.
1: And then you yell Mahjong.
0: You yell Mahjong?
1: I'm not sure.
0: Like bingo?
2: No.
0: Dylan, have you done any research on this?
2: Okay, well, it seems like it's a pretty complicated game from what I understand.
0: Ooh, that might be lights out for Cookie if it's
2: right. That's what I'm saying. I do know you don't shout Mahjong like bingo. So if that's what's pulling you to it, Cookie, I think you should.
0: No, I think what's pulling her to it is the booze. This is a booze excuse. So why not just cut out the middleman and just hang out at a bar?
1: Well, I would like to think that I could, you know, do something like this. I once was invited to a group on my block. They were like sewing things.
0: Yeah, sewing circle,
1: I guess. And I legit thought it was just like code for like, we're just going to Sunday get some, you know, Prosecco and talk. I didn't realize like there was a lady that came and like taught us how to sew. Needless to say, I didn't. I let the person next to me do my project for me.
0: So that was a little too much work for you?
1: Yeah, and then they never asked me again.
0: Yeah,
1: I still think they
0: that would be how Mahjong goes here.
1: No, but this is a game. This is like competitive. I love a game. I love a card game. Like, I'm the person, if we have people over on a Saturday night, I want to do some sort of game.
0: But why would you jump on the Mahjong bandwagon and start saying, I want to start a whole league when you don't even know the rules of the game? Right, like,
1: oh, rules, schmools, I'll figure that out. But this is the new thing, and you know me. I am hip to the street. I want to be in on the action where everybody is. And apparently it's Mahjong.
0: So that's going to be the next thing that you talk about here and abandon almost immediately. Which brings me to your voice lessons. So last we checked in, you were going to get them for your daughter because you want to be a stage mom and make her famous so you can live vicariously through her. And now I guess you've decided that why, again, you know, cut out the middleman here, your daughter, and you could become the star. You just have to learn how to sing a little bit. What inspired this exactly?
1: Well, because I think you've heard me sing before.
0: I have.
1: I think I can hold a tune. And
0: you were singing on the show planning call today. You were singing in the style of a lounge singer. Mm-hmm. See, that could solve both of your problems. You sing, make money, and you're at a bar.
1: Yeah, like I imagine some, like, I don't want to say seedy. What would be another word?
0: I think seedy is right.
1: Like just me, like, a, you know, a few drinks in on top of the piano.
0: Oh, just, you're going to be drinking on the job as you sing?
1: Yeah, and just being like, it's a quarter to three. There's nobody in the place. You know, that type of...
0: That's the song?
1: Well, I don't know the rest of it. I'd have to learn it. Maybe that's the song I practice with my voice coach.
0: Are those even the lyrics? Those are not the lyrics. There's nobody in the place? That's going to describe our audience if we keep going here.
1: Yeah, maybe we should talk about something. Well, anyway, it is not that I want to be a star. I was telling Dylan, like, yes, I'm putting Megan into voice lessons this summer. And I, you know, I...
0: But didn't you get yourself given, like, presented with flowers on stage at her show recently?
1: Yes. So I volunteered.
0: But it's not about you.
1: I volunteered to help with the stage performance of Grease. So, like, the Sunday before, I showed up. I went to lunch, had a couple of drinks with a friend, and then I showed up at the school. And they were like, here, like, we cut out all these little things. You need to just, like, stick them on poster boards, like, you know, for the background. And apparently, like, everything I either hung or stuck on backgrounds all fell off. Someone had to fix it. Not my fault. I blame
0: it. No, it was your fault. You did a terrible job. I don't know why they would... Why do they ask you to do anything? But then they gave you flowers for this? You bought them, didn't you?
1: No, I did not.
0: Oh, who, me? That's flowers for me?
1: I did. And it was funny because I guess the director went up to Megan. He had a whole bunch of flowers. And he's like, Megan, pick some flowers for your mom. And she goes, for what?
0: I mean, it's a fair,
1: like,
0: question.
1: Why?
0: So Grease, the musical, ends.
1: Yes.
0: They call you.
1: Yes.
0: On stage, do they call you Cookie?
1: They do. Oh, he loved it. When I introduced myself, I'm like, my name.
0: Wait, he actually called you Cookie?
1: Yeah, he brought me on stage. He said, I don't want to say my last name, but he's like, Mrs. So-and-so. And then he's like, AKA Cookie. And yeah.
0: And was the whole crowd like, who on earth is this? I'm sure Megan was just like hiding at this point. So you're getting the flowers that you had bought for yourself. Did you take the mic? It's 2:45.
1: No, I didn't.
0: Missed opportunity, Christine. There might have been a talent scout out there in the crowd.
1: I sat back down and Bobby...
0: They want a loud jack for Del Boca Vista.
1: I would... You know what? I could do like a lounge act for the Villages. I think I would... I think that I will wind up in the Villages when I'm older.
0: I mean...
1: Don't you think?
0: I think you might end up working remotely from there soon. You're like, I can't produce the third hour, guys. I've got a Mahjong tournament.
1: It's conga time.
0: Anything else, Christine?
1: What are you doing? I don't know.
0: Do you want to say anything else about your voice lessons and what you hope to achieve there?
1: Dylan, what did I say to you? I'm not looking to be a star. Why do I want the voice lessons?
2: Well, I mean, yesterday you were like, oh, I don't want to be like... A public... Well, it looks like you've changed on that fact. You do want to become a lounge singer now. But you're like, I don't want to just, like, be a singer. But I want to be able to, like, go to a party and sing karaoke and everybody kind of turns around.
0: Oh,
2: and
0: you
2: like,
0: want a party
2: wow.
0: trick. You want to be the center of attention at parties.
2: Exactly.
1: Dylan, I don't
2: think
1: I said karaoke. I think I said, I want to be at a party. And then I want someone to be like, oh, Christine, why don't you sing now?
0: Oh, no, you're going to be that Kristen Wiig character from SNL. Don't make me sing. Don't make me sing. And no one's asking for it. Then you just grab the microphone.
2: Yeah.
0: And they're like, where did that microphone even come from? You brought it yourself? It's 2:45. I notice on my rundown that you have music note emojis, and you have written on the rundown that you had to look up how to type out music notes using ChatGPT.
1: Yes, I did, but I did it.
0: That is impressive, because you normally make these rundowns by typewriter. And then you fax them. And that's a big development, because when we started working together, it was like quill pen. It would take forever on parchment. You have to mail them days in advance. So we're slowly getting there, but we're out of time. So you can go off, learn Mahjong overnight. I'm sure it'll be a sensation. Maybe write a song about Mahjong. Get together with a producer and see how this all goes. You can report back to us tomorrow, maybe Friday. And with that, we are going to sign off for the evening, because I need to get away from whatever this is. Back here in 21 hours on the Guy Benson Show Thursday edition. Have a great night, everyone. Oh, you're going to be drinking on the job as you sing?
1: Yeah, and just being like...

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Mainly cloudy overnight, a 30% chance of rain late with a low temperature near 67. And still mainly cloudy for Thursday, a 70% chance of showers and a few thunderstorms, high temperature 79. I am Chief Meteorologist Bill Ranby from KETV News Watch 9. I am Chief Meteorologist Bill Ranby from KETV News Watch 7.

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3: And welcome, everybody, on this very, very busy Wednesday. There's some shows that just write themselves. They really do. And I'm going to lead, obviously, this is my sweet spot, and that is obviously the firing of Scott Pelley, former 60 Minutes correspondent, former anchor of the CBS Evening News, and probably one of the most pious, condescending, arrogant, elite people in this business, which is really, really saying something. So let's unpack what happened here, okay? A guy named Nick Bilton is hired to be the new executive producer of CBS by Barry Weiss, who is the president of CBS News. Scott Pelley has a big problem with this. Now, if you have a big problem with something, if I have a big problem with my boss, what I do is I either text him or call him and say, hey, do you have time to talk? There's a couple things I want to discuss with you. And privately, I air any sort of grievance that I may have in a very respectful and civilized and adult fashion. Scott Pelley, in this case, was invited to go to dinner by the new executive producer, his new boss, Nick Bilton, and he rejected the offer and waited for Bilton to have his first staff meeting of 60 Minutes. And during that staff meeting, as Bilton put it, Pelley hijacked it by saying loudly to Bilton's face, you are murdering 60 Minutes. And then question his qualifications to be the executive producer of 60 Minutes in front of everybody. Now, if nothing was done to Scott Pelley, Nick Bilton would last there maybe 6 months, because it would show that the inmates run the asylum. That, in this case, it's called talent. When you're on the air, it's called talent, and that could be a misnomer in many, many cases, believe me. When the talent starts telling the boss how to do his job and wonders if the boss should even have his job, well, that means you should get fired. Like, no ambiguity to that. Go to your job tomorrow and start yelling at your boss, saying that he's murdering the company, and then question your boss's qualifications for being the boss, and you will be fired. Perp walked out the door. It would happen to me. It would happen to almost anybody in this country. And Scott Pelley, though, thought, because he gets paid a lot of money and has been at CBS for a long time, that he could do whatever he wants, that he has the power, that he is indispensable, that he is untouchable. Whoops. That didn't happen. And he was fired late last night. Of course, the left saying, oh, my gosh, this is obviously Trump is behind this. He's running CBS News, and he wants to make sure that he drowns out dissenting voices who are speaking truth to power. Shut the hell up. The guy spoke back to his bosses in front of everybody in a staff meeting. Questioned whether he should be the boss. And by the way, it was a hack in the first place. Turned down a dinner invitation to discuss things, the way forward for the show. Wouldn't even have a conversation. And you think that he should still have his job? That Trump is somehow involved with this? Are you people effing insane? Anyway, please let me read the entire letter here. Because, boy, it is so perfectly written. This is the termination letter. Dear Mr. Pelley, I meant what I said in my letter last week to the 60 Minutes team. Joining 60 Minutes is the honor of my career, and I am grateful to be working alongside the people who have contributed to the most important television journalism brand this country has ever produced. While I'm new to 60 Minutes, I've devoted my career to investigative journalism and storytelling. I started this job excited to collaborate and to benefit from the wisdom and experience of the 60 Minute veterans, with you among them. For that reason, one of the first things I did in my new role was to call you to talk and invite you to dinner. It was a profound disappointment that you rejected that overture and chose ambush instead. Yesterday, you hijacked my first meeting with staff to disparage me, my qualifications, and my intentions with remarkable incivility and contempt. I welcome a diversity of viewpoints and respectful debate among the team, but this was nothing of the sort. Yesterday's performative display of hostility enacted in front of the staff instead of in a civil, private conversation demonstrated that you have no interest in contributing to the future success of the show or approaching my new tenure with an open mind to collaboration and progress. I am here to deliver first-in-class news programming, not to make headlines about newsroom drama. I am eager to work alongside those who share this goal. Despite yesterday's misconduct, I had hoped that in sitting down with you today, we could find a path forward together. You made it clear that you are not interested in such a path. Your antipathy to the future of the show has come through. Was railroaded here. No. Not even close, bud. Meanwhile, let's do a little flashback here, shall we? And this is why, again, Scott Pelley should have been fired a long time ago. Because this ain't Mike Wallace in 60 Minutes. That's certainly for sure. Here he is, just unbelievably, interviewing Moms for Liberty. Who are they? They are concerned moms, concerned that there's too much woke and DEI curriculum in schools, and want to get back to basic blocking and tackling, reading, writing, science, math, because we are lagging far behind other advanced countries. And if we're not doing the basics, then why are we teaching kids about, I don't know, sex and trans and all these things in elementary school? Oh, I have a son in elementary school. He doesn't even understand what any of that stuff means. And there are books that are sexually explicit in those particular schools. And Scott Pelley, nope. He was not having this. He was going to try to embarrass Moms for Liberty during this interview. And this 44 seconds here, this tells you why this guy has been a hacktivist.
1: You're being evasive.
2: 21% of ideology? Hispanic students are being
1: You're being evasive.
2: Level.
1: What ideology are the children being indoctrinated into? What is your fear?
2: I think parents' fears are realized. They're looking at these books where sexual discussions are happening with their children at younger and younger ages.
4: Tiffany Justice read from sexually explicit books written for older teens, but found in a few lower schools. Most people wouldn't want them in a lower school. But in a tactic of outrage politics, Moms for Liberty takes a kernel of truth and concludes these examples are not rare mistakes, but a plot to sexualize children.
3: Wow, what a dick. I don't know how else to put that. In a world of outrage politics, they take a kernel of truth and make it look like a kernel of truth? There is overwhelming evidence that these types of books are in elementary schools. And again, he's such a coward because that last part, he's narrating. Tiffany Justice, who's a co-founder of Moms for Liberty, couldn't even respond to what he was saying. He just concluded that that was it, and he was injecting his opinion, not facts. And that's 60 Minutes? That's MS Now meets CNN. Please. Oh, meanwhile, let's go back to Scott Pelley at Wake Forest University, ACC. And he did a commencement speech about a year ago. And again, he's talking about Trump here completely. And this is something that you would think Rachel Maddow would be saying, but this was Scott Pelley. And again, this is what an activist sounds like, not a journalist. Cut number five, go.
5: But in this moment, this morning, our sacred rule of law is under attack.
3: Really?
5: Journalism is under attack. Universities are under attack.
3: Right.
5: Freedom of speech is under attack.
3: As you're doing a speech.
5: And insidious fear is reaching through our schools, our businesses, our homes, and into our private thoughts.
3: Into our private thoughts? What? Wow, Trump, he's like the Jedi Master and can get in your private thoughts, your businesses, your homes. Everything's under attack. Yeah, the rule of law is under attack. Were you alive from 2021 to 2025? And the weaponization of the justice system under your favorite president, Joe Biden? You moron. Oh, my goodness gracious. Thank God. And he'll go do a podcast with Chuck Todd, with Terry Moran, with Don Lemon, with Joy Reid. Go down the list. Katie Couric. All these people paid seven figures and presented themselves as objective journalists. Oh, no, they were not. And Scott Pelley is at the lead of that. Hey, what the hell? One more. Cut number 7. This is Pelley talking about we can't get people on 60 Minutes anymore because of the fear that Donald Trump is spreading throughout the world. And therefore, people don't want to be guests on a news magazine show or something. I don't even know what this means. Cut 7. Go.
6: We are all experiencing trouble getting people to appear on our broadcasts because of the fear that has spread across the country.
3: Right.
6: And yet, given that limitation, we are still on the air telling the public these stories, no matter how difficult it is for us to do the job in the way that we would like to do it.
3: We are still on the air. Actually, you're not anymore. I could see ABC being dumb enough to pay to hire him, but you know, again, he was making millions. If he thinks he's getting that contract again in this environment, good luck, because that just ain't going to happen. Meanwhile, unbelievable what's going on out in California, where Spencer Pratt is going to be in that general election against Karen Bass. Unbelievable. I mean, you talk about somebody who came out of nowhere. Reality TV star, never in politics. Oh, a Republican in a deep, deep, deep, deep, deep blue city of Los Angeles. And just ran, I think the history books, if they were honest, would look back on this campaign, win or lose, just to get to this point, and say that was one of the more genius campaigns using social media that we'll ever see. There should be classes in this sort of thing. And now Spencer Pratt is saying he's going to be the next mayor of Los Angeles. Cut number 13, go.
7: Did you see an uphill battle in the next 5 months?
8: Absolutely not. I think the next 5 months, I'm going to have time to build out this team to show everybody the level of Democratic supporters that I have behind me, the heavy hitters that are in this room, that are all behind me. And I think this idea that I don't represent Democrats and Republicans and independents, anyone that's just a Los Angeles citizen that wants basic quality of life, I'll be able to show that in 5 months. Right now, the media likes to say, oh, he's this. I'm not that. I'm an Angeleno who said enough is enough, and I had to step up. I didn't know I'd be here tonight, but it's obviously God's plan, and I'm going to go all the way, and I'm going to show everybody that I'm their mayor.
3: You know what Spencer Pratt has? He has authenticity and pragmatism. Authenticity, you just heard it there, can't teach that. Pragmatism, fix the city. Don't make it about MAGA. Don't make it about nationwide issues. Local issues, homelessness, drug abuse. Oh, rebuilding homes, 17,000 of them. Almost all of them have not been yet. And obviously the city's corruption and fraud, taking taxpayer money and not putting it where it should go. Do that. It's a very simple message. And a lot of Democrats probably voted for Spencer Pratt last night that never otherwise would ever vote for a Republican. So now it goes to November, Pratt versus Karen Bass. And he wants to debate as much as possible. Cut number 12. Go.
9: Are you going to debate Karen Bass again? And what do you want to tell her if she sees this tonight?
8: You know, I love debating her on NBC. I look forward to a couple more on NBC and Fox. We can do debates every Friday if she would like.
9: Every Friday.
8: Because this actually became my most favorite thing to do. So, yes, as many debates as Mayor Bass would like.
9: What would you like to tell her now that it's on between the two of you?
8: Oh, I mean, she knows it's on. She's. I hope she's ready, you know, because I literally could not be more excited.
3: This is. She ain't going to debate. I would bet once towards the end, you know, maybe like 2 weeks beforehand after early voting has started, she ain't going to debate him for a very long time. Because as I shared, the last time they debated, 89% of people watching, according to an NBC Los Angeles poll, said that Pratt won that debate and only 7% said Bass and then the other one got 4. So, yeah, she ain't going to step into that arena. No way, no how. Anyway, this is Joe Concha. This is the Joe Concha Show. We're back with so much more in just a moment.
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1: Hey, welcome back, everybody. Just staying on that whole Los Angeles election last night, where, again, Karen Bass couldn't even get to, I think, 36% she ended with in the vote, and Pratt was around 30, and then the other councilwoman got 20-something, and then the leftovers finished out that 100%. The fact that so many people now are against Karen Bass, the question is, does Pratt pick up more of those other votes from Democrats? Are there enough Republicans to put them over the top? She's at 25% approval. Nobody likes her, but sometimes it seems more and more in this world people vote against, you know, candidates and parties, and they vote for, right? See Graham Plattner, who we'll, again, talk about a little later in the show. Anyway, there's also a California governor's race going on, and Steve Hilton performed exceptionally well. They're still counting votes, and they probably will to the 4th of July because California is completely corrupt and or inept. But it looks like Steve Hilton will advance to the finals, so to speak, in Nick's parlance, the final two there as well in that jungle primary. Probably go against Javier Becerra, who was in the Biden administration. So one strike against him right there. But Tom Steyer was supposed to do well because the guy is a billionaire, right? And he tries to tend to buy elections. And then Anna Navarro is, you know, again, paid by two networks to give you, you know, hot takes like this. Says the quiet part out loud about Tom Steyer and what he's all about in terms of just trying to buy his way to political office. This is cut number one. Go.
2: Steyer, he's got every Latino I know on his payroll. He and there was, I mean, he is just spreading money.
3: He's now $200 million.
2: Well, it's now like $600 million trying to get elected to something, right? Yeah. He spent $350 million trying to get elected president. $250 million so far. If Steyer and Becerra is going to be in today. If it's Steyer and Becerra, this is going to be a crazy expensive, one-sided expensive race, because I think there is no limit to what Steyer will spend. If it is Becerra and Hilton, Becerra is the next governor of California.
3: All right, we have to leave it there.
1: Oh, yeah. Well, she's predicting that. She thought Jeb Bush would be president in 2016, too. So, yeah, let's take that analysis seriously. And by the way, like, almost praising Steyer, like, wow, he spent $600 million of his own money. Won't that, isn't that awesome? I thought that Democrats hated billionaires. Hassan Piker saying, we got to support Tom Steyer because Javier Becerra is for billionaires. So vote for the billionaire. We're going to play you that clip when we come back. This is the Joe Concha Show. And, well, what can I say except so much more in just a moment.

0: is the Worldwide News Network Extra. Texas Attorney General Ken Paxton won the Republican primary runoff for the U.S. Senate in Texas. And speaking to his supporters, the AG praised his opponent, incumbent Republican Senator John Cornyn.
1: John has dedicated much of his life to serving Texas. He's worked diligently for years to help Texas. And for that spirit of service to the Lone Star State and our nation, I'm very grateful.
0: And speaking after the loss, the incumbent Senator Cornyn said he trusts Texas voters and respects their decision.
2: I've spent most of my time in the Senate building the Republican Party in Texas and in the U.S. Senate, and I've always supported the Republican ticket, and I intend to do so again in this general election.
0: Paxton will face Democratic State Representative James Tallarico in the November midterms. I'm James Flippin, and this is the Worldwide News Network.
3: ABC News, I'm Dave Macker. The House voting to curb the president's powers in Iran, approving a war powers resolution. It took four Republicans joining Democrats to push the resolution over the finish line. President Trump reacting to news that the Iranian army sent missiles and drones to hit Kuwait's airport. He says there's still a ceasefire.
4: And I'd say in that part of the world, ceasefire is when you're shooting in a more moderate manner.
3: Israel and Lebanon have agreed to a new ceasefire, according to a joint statement. That includes certain security zones where militants would be banned. The Justice Department scrapping plans for the $1.8 billion so-called anti-weaponization fund after facing bipartisan pushback. But Acting Attorney General Todd Blanche says the part of the settlement with the IRS that protects President Trump and his family from past audits remains unchanged. Jalen Brunson scoring 30 points to lead the New York Knicks to a 105-95 victory over the San Antonio Spurs in tonight's Game 1 of the NBA Finals. This is ABC News.
5: Mainly cloudy overnight, a 30% chance of rain late with a low temperature near 67. And still mainly cloudy for Thursday, a 70% chance of showers and a few thunderstorms, high temperature 79. I am Chief Meteorologist Bill Ranby from KETV News Watch 7.

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3: And welcome back, everybody. So, just sticking again, just one more clip, if you don't mind. Karen Bass, going off on Spencer Pratt and the city councilwoman who also ran. And for her to say this is utterly remarkable to me, that she has the hubris and audacity. I guess she thinks that her voters are stupid. There's no other way to put it, because apparently she's been for taking down 10 cities in Los Angeles for many, many years. Gee, if only she could be mayor, she could do something about it. Oh, that's right. She's been mayor for the last 4 years, and they've only gotten much, much worse. Here's Bass, and but she almost was the vice presidential pick of Joe Biden. Think about that for a moment. Then again, Kamala was the pick, so I guess it's a six or a half dozen kind of deal. Six or a half rotten dozen, that's for sure. Cut number two, go.
4: This ain't no time for amateurs. We don't need a TV reality show villain, nor do we need a former councilwoman who has been in City Hall twice as long as I have and who is okay with tents in the street.
3: Tents in the street, yeah. But Karen Bass isn't. So why hasn't that population shrank? Why do tent cities in Los Angeles need their own friggin' zip code? Oh, I guess she just thinks that her voters are dumb. That's the only thing I could think of. And trust me, she is like Kamala Harris. And Kamala Harris is like avocados. The more you have, the less you want. And in Karen Bass's case, you could expose her for the next, let's see, July, August, September, October, into November, 4.5 months and 5 months, actually. And you think that she's only going to get better in terms of her numbers? No, no shot. She's a human Chernobyl, just like Kamala. The more she speaks, the less you like her. The more Spencer Pratt speaks, the more people tend to like him. So, look, it's an uphill battle. It is L.A. This fight was held in, I don't know, Miami, Florida. No shot that a Karen Bass could win. But we'll see where this plays out. And again, California elections aren't exactly on the up and up. Because, again, why does it take weeks to decide, like, congressional races where there aren't a lot of votes to count? Why? Why? You could draw your own conclusions on that one. Meanwhile, Dr. Jill Biden was on The View. And gets a nice little applause line because she does announce that Hunter Biden is, in fact, her son, still sober. And she's so proud because Hunter has a child that he is raising the right way. Cut number three, go.
5: And Hunter's doing well.
6: Hunter is, oh my gosh, Hunter is doing so great. And he's sober. He has a beautiful child. I mean, yeah.
5: Whose name Bo?
6: He named his son after Bo, and Bo named his son after Hunter. So, yeah, shows the bond.
5: Yeah. Well, you know, the book is spectacular.
6: Thank you.
5: So our thanks to Jill Biden, the new book.
3: Oh, boy. The only problem is that Hunter Biden doesn't have one child. He has two children. One was a love child. that he tried to get out of paying, you know, child support for, that the Bidens didn't even acknowledge. Keep saying, oh, we have 70 grandchildren, seven grandchildren. No, you have eight. And the fact that Joe Biden, sitting president, Jill Biden, sitting first lady, Hunter Biden, millionaire, painter, tried to just completely memory hole and erase this poor little girl, four-year-old, and it was four-year-old at the time, so now six-year-old, Navy Joan is her name. And the fact that there's Jill Biden, who is a profoundly horrible person and is deserving everything that she gets, still pretending like this other child doesn't exist. And, of course, no one on The View is going to challenge that. That, too, is a whole bowl of wrong. And as I mentioned yesterday, her book is selling so poorly. I mean, she's on every show. You can't get away from her. And having done three book tours myself, if you get that kind of exposure, if you don't make the top 10, then there's something really, really wrong. So I'm going to do this in real time right now. I'm going on Amazon. They've already reduced the cost of her book. It was about $30 yesterday. It's already down to $22.38. So congratulations. They're begging people to buy this thing. And the reason why is, as I scroll down, it is currently not even in the top 10 in books. That is impossible to do. Holy moly. All right, well, karma. It is a female dog, that's certainly for sure. Meanwhile, thank God for John Fetterman. This guy is the only Democrat who will criticize Graham Plattner in any serious way in saying what needs to be said. Here he is in cut number four, and I don't know what happened to John Fetterman. Maybe this was him all along, and the stroke kind of screwed him. I don't know. I don't care. Right? There should just be more common sense, honest Democrats like this. And yet he is the only one out of all 47 in the Senate that is willing to say this on television. Cut number four, go.
7: The ones who know the daily struggle.
8: What kind of a creeper has been on a decade on a platform like Kick and send a dozen explicit kinds of messages and who knows what else?
9: Would it be better for Democrats if he was not the candidate here?
8: I'm saying it's like, you know, when I was growing up, if someone had a clear Nazi tattoo on them, you probably could conclude that there's a Nazi sympathizer. How?
3: Yep.
8: You know, at some point, are you going to continue to defend that or dismiss that?
3: There you go. So
9: now I asked Fetterman how he feels.
3: No, that's fine. And here's the thing. All right, that's one Democrat there, Fetterman, okay? Another one who happens to be the minority leader in the Senate, New York's own Chuck Schumer. Oh, boy. He met with Plattner, and despite Schumer being at last check Jewish, has no problem with the guy with the Nazi tattoo that is actually concentration camp guards. And I could name a thousand other things that Graham Plattner has said, like black people don't tip, and that women should act more adult to avoid being raped, and that women raped in the military should not be able to report it. And if you're a Purple Heart recipient and you're shot four times by the Taliban because you're trying to draw fire away from your platoon, that you're a stupid MRF-er who deserved to die. Or that, I mean, you kind of like communism. Or, oh, Hamas is really cool because they kill Israeli soldiers. Or Republicans are fascists. Or government shutdowns are good. Or we should start impeaching Supreme Court justices. All right. Well, Chuck Schumer, he's still in Plattner's corner. He is program. This is cut number 15. Go.
9: You have not said if you're still endorsing Graham Plattner. Are you still supporting Graham Plattner?
10: As I said, I endorsed Graham Plattner. We're going to beat Susan Collins and take back the Senate. Thank you.
11: Do you have any concerns about these?
3: Can somebody ask him like a real question? Do you still support him? No, you're forgetting four words in there. Five, excuse me. Do you still support the guy with the Nazi tattoo? Are you Jewish? Are you still Jewish? How could you support him? Instead, Schumer makes a statement like that and runs off like he's Lamar Jackson. I never saw the guy move so fast. So I don't see how Democrats can continue to do this for 5 months, because this ain't going away. And as I've learned, it's only going to get much worse. They are just waiting until he is officially the nominee for Democrats on that side. And then the avalanche is coming. And think of all the things I just said that he's already, you know, documented and saying. Well, it's going to get worse. And Republicans are just waiting for that moment. And when they do, when Democrats have no choice but to run him and they can't replace him, big, big problems, believe me, on this one. Meanwhile, this is funny. Donald Trump sat down with, President Trump, excuse me, sat down with our friend Miranda Devine, my colleague at Fox and over at the New York Post. And he's talking about, obviously, Jill Biden talking to making the media around, saying that she thought that her husband was having a stroke during that debate, June 27, 2024 in Atlanta. And this is Miranda asking the president if Melania would actually allow him to go to Waffle House after thinking that he may have had a stroke. And this is kind of a funny answer. Cut 18, go.
12: It was all right. People saw him before the debate and he was fine. I wouldn't say it was Winston Churchill, but he was fine. He was all right.
13: They went to a Waffle House that night?
12: Yeah. I mean, so she said he had a stroke, but why would she bring him to a Waffle House if he had a stroke?
13: Would your wife have allowed you?

0: thinks that Jasmine Crockett would have been the better candidate. Interesting analysis here. Cut number 17, go.
1: I think she's a better candidate than him.
2: She's better.
1: So I think she would have been better, and she's, you know, grossly incompetent. She's a low IQ person. There are a lot of low IQ people. But, he's horrible. Tallarico's horrible. With the six genders, yeah. With the mask a couple of months ago. He's wearing a mask. Vegan in Texas doesn't work. He's heavy vegan.
2: God, it's two genders.
1: Now he's going, no, let's have a barbecue. Did you hear the other day? Said, we're going to have a barbecue. You know,
2: why can't...
0: And people are even questioning whether Tallarico, and again, I don't care about this. I don't care who you sleep with. If he's actually, you know, heterosexual or otherwise. Because there is, like, no pictures of, like, any women, girls whatsoever. And now suddenly, after the campaign... A girlfriend, probably from the Niagara Falls area, has suddenly emerged, right? About 10 years younger than him, a former staffer. I don't know. Something off there. Something very, very off. Meanwhile, Scott Bessent, who I, you know, I have a wife, but if I were to love a man, it would be Scott Bessent. I love this guy. Only because he does so well in interviews and obviously does so well when he is in front of hostile Democrats, like Senator Wyden here, and this was yesterday, live TV, beautiful stuff, and just, he rhetorically murders Wyden. Like, somebody's got to be like, call 911, all right, get an ambulance over here. Wyden may not make it, like Apollo Creed against Ivan Drago. Cut number 19, go.
3: Nobody is interested in the ramblings of a capo in the most corrupt regime in American history. We want to get some facts about this deal. That's what we're here for. Thank you.
4: Well, thank you, and I will ask my questions first today.
5: And we would like to hear what Adam Wyden and Jeffrey Epstein talked about. Your son's largest investment position was Rick's Cabaret. So did your son and Jeffrey Epstein talk about pole dancing as he begged him for money using your limited credibility?
6: Should I just proceed?
4: I'm going to proceed with my questions.
0: Should I just proceed? Like, he was, the guy just had no answer for that. None. And Adam Wyden, obviously, is Senator Wyden's son. And a lot of documentation around begging Jeffrey Epstein for money. And Wyden had no answers. Should I just move on? Usually these guys yell back and forth. Wyden's just like, all right, white flag, throw in the towel. It's done. Scott Bessent. Outside of Marco Rubio, probably the MVP of the Trump administration 2.0. Speaking of Marco Rubio, here he was with Senator Van Hollen. He was also up on Capitol Hill yesterday. And this is just funny because Van Hollen's like, you know, there are media reports on Israel. They're operating in Jordan now. And Rubio's like, this is the first time I've ever heard about this. What media reports? It's just a great back and forth. And again, this is why Marco Rubio will be president one day. Cut number 21, go.
7: There have been reports that the United States is working with Israel to take away the Kingdom of Jordan's custodianship over the Al-Aqsa Mosque complex in East Jerusalem. Can you confirm today that there's no...
8: I'm not even aware of those reports.
7: There are reports, so I was hoping you could confirm.
8: Is that like a media report? Or?
7: There have been several media reports.
8: Well, you know the media is always accurate.
7: No, they're not, and that's why I'm getting...
8: Yeah, no, I've never even heard that. That's the first time I even hear anybody discuss that.
7: All right, well, I'm glad to hear that. I'm sorry.
8: But we have a great relationship with Jordan, you know, and we're very helpful. I've just never heard that before. You should. I don't know what article you're referring to. Just give it to me. I'll look.
7: I'm happy to.
8: Is it a credible website?
7: I'm glad to hear you say, Mr. Secretary, there's no truth.
8: I've never heard that discussed by anybody.
0: Yeah. Media reports say, oh, where'd that come from? Mother Jones? MSNow.com? This is what Democrats do. Like, you know, it's been reported in the media. Rubio's like, oh, well, it's in the media. It must be true. Right? It's, that's just, again, the guy thinks on his feet and he's got a sense of humor. No question about that. Anyway, all right, one more from Trump and Miranda Devine before we go to break, because it's Jackson Dart, again, being discussed. But why not? We're almost at, let's see, 2 weeks since this thing happened. Dart just introduces a president at a rally, which has been done by plenty of other people, athletes for Democrats, which zero controversy around it. But anyway, Trump making a very, well, you know, he's always a businessman. And, well, is Jackson Dart hurt or helped by this controversy? It looks like, if we're just counting dollars at this point, helped, like, a lot. Cut number 24, go.
1: I had the quarterback of the New York Giants, young, handsome kid, the other day. He introduced me. And people criticize him. The radical left, stupid people, they criticize him. And he just sold $4 million worth of shirts.
2: Right.
1: His shirt, Jackson. His shirt. Mr. Roof's the hottest shirt there is.
2: He's a great kid.
1: Oh, he's a great

0: A kid, handsome kid, he's introduced me. And I didn't think of it. He was a beautiful little introduction.
1: Yeah.
0: And he's a very, I think he's got a chance to be a really good quarterback too. But he's a very young guy, and he went through hell. They're going after him, the radical left lunatics.
1: Well, like,
0: and here's what he got. Here's what he got out of it. He's got the number one selling shirt in the world right now.
1: Yeah.
2: Yep. And that's actually completely and totally true. So for all the people who think that Giant fans are going to revolt on the New York football Giants because Jackson Dart did this, it's quite the opposite. Now he's got to win. All right. Don't win. People will point to, see, he introduced Trump and that's affected his play. If he wins, then the sky is the limit. He'll join the ranks of the great Phil Sims and Eli Manning as quarterbacks who bought Super Bowls to the Canyon of Heroes. Anyway, this is Joe Concha. This is the Joe Concha Show. We wrap this puppy up in just a moment.
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5: Stevie Wonder. Is proof that genius has no limits. Blind since infancy, this child prodigy signed with Motown at age 11 and grew into one of the greatest musicians in modern history. Singer, songwriter, producer, multi-instrumentalist, Stevie could do it all. During the 1970s, albums like Songs in the Key of Life and Inner Visions transformed popular music with breathtaking creativity and social consciousness. His voice carried joy, heartbreak, spirituality, and hope all at once. Beyond the music, Stevie championed civil rights and helped make Martin Luther King Jr. Day a national holiday. Few artists have matched his talent, influence, or humanity. Stevie Wonder remains exactly that, a wonder.
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6: Dozens of people have been arrested following a teen takeover in Chicago's Hyde Park neighborhood. Cops say 53 people were taken into custody. Guns, tasers, knives, and bear mace recovered. After earlier that night, three teens were shot and wounded in the nearby area on Chicago's South Side. I'm James Flippin, and this is the Worldwide News Network.
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9: 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We need to be doubly sure of our targets and our backgrounds before we fire our shots. 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I'm Greg Wagner.
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2: And welcome back, everybody. So I mentioned this before, but I got to play it again. And that is the despicable Hassan Piker, the guy who said America deserved 9/11, the guy who said the worst day of the 20th century is when the Soviet Union fell, the guy who's called Jews inbreds, the guy who's called for the assassination of President Trump, the guy who said that he would support Hamas 10,000 times more than he'd ever support Israel. Well, he also thinks that he's some sort of political kingmaker, and he really, really wants Tom Steyer to be the next governor of California. Steyer, the insufferable billionaire who just keeps throwing hundreds of millions of dollars at races and can't seem to win anything. And meanwhile, he's saying that Javier Becerra, right, is a former Biden guy. It represents the billionaire class and corporations. So we can't vote for people that represent billionaires. So vote for the billionaire. This moron comes to this conclusion. Cut number 22, go.
1: Javier Becerra is a representation of all of the billionaires, not in California, but across the nation and all the mega corporations. Mm-hmm. So if you want to block out the Republican, the Trump-endorsed Republican in this race, and have tremendous down-ballot consequences for the general in a positive way, again, vote for Tom Steyer.
2: I mean, how could you contradict yourself in one sentence like that? Represents the billionaire class, so vote for the billionaire. Oh, all right. Again, this person should be deported. I'm sorry. When you wish death on, you know, basically the country and the president, I think that's it. I don't care whether you're a naturalized citizen or not. You know, at some point, not deported. Ignored. Is that better? I take that back. Ignored in this case. Meanwhile, over in Newark, home of the Devils, also home of Delaney Ice Facility, where there's been protests and basic rioting that's been going on for quite some time now, while Mikey Sherrill blames ICE instead of the agitators who are all being shipped in from out of state. And here is Mark Wayne Mullen, the new head of DHS, talking about how far they are coming from to wreak havoc here in my state of New Jersey. Cut 20, go.
4: The individuals that came in from Portland, not from New Jersey, came from Portland to lead. We've seen that they've been well supplied. We've seen Antifa flags being flown. And once the state police came out, and which, by the way, awesome group of guys, they understand crowd control very well, and they started pushing the individuals back after they warned them, started making arrests. You saw that the situation quickly got under control. And for us, when we first started calling, they were simply saying they didn't have the resources. And it's interesting to me that they finally found the resources and started clearing their streets. We can control our building. We can provide security for our own building. But if the city and state streets, that is their job to do. However, we will do it if we have to protect our employees.
2: That's right. So, Mikey Sherrill, worthless. Ran as a moderate. I flew a helicopter once. Vote for me. And enough people did. And now New Jersey is paying the consequences. Anyway, we leave it on that warm note. I am Joe Concha. We're back tomorrow night at 9 p.m. Eastern Time on WABC and on stations around the country and around the world. Until then, I got two words for you. Bye-bye.

mainly cloudy overnight. A 30% chance of rain late with a low temperature near 67. And still mainly cloudy for Thursday. A 70% chance of showers and a few thunderstorms. High temperature 79. I am Chief Meteorologist Bill Ranby from KETV News Watch 7.

0: Middays with Matt.
1: We are in the NIL era, where it has never been easier to put teams. It has never been easier to acquire players. It has never been more accessible to watch film, to watch a player, to say, that player's good, that player will fit in our system, and then acquire that player. Gone are the days where all the previous success mattered so much to the point of your recruitment. It still matters, but it does not matter as much as it does. What matters is money and dollars and evaluation and development. And it's never, ever been easy to go from having your team being average to them making them really good, or having your team going from bad to making them very competitive. It has never been easier. Indiana won a national championship, everybody. When I ask somebody, what are your expectations for Nebraska football if there were to be a 2014 college football playoff, and you go, well, you know, they haven't been top 25 since 2013, or they haven't been able to have this success in this decade. I don't give a damn about the past. And Nebraska football has invested enough resources, whether it be through coaching, or whether it be through acquisition of players, or whether it be through facilities, or whether it be through nutrition, to year in and year out be one of the best 24 teams in the country. The bar to make the college football playoff is not that high when it's 2014. I don't agree at all with making the college football playoff two every 6 years. It's a 2014 playoff. Viewing it from the macro perspective, Nebraska is good, invest enough to be in the top 24 year in and year out.
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0: ABC News, I'm Dave Packer. The War Powers Resolution passed in the House Wednesday after three prior attempts failed. Four Republicans crossed over to help it across the finish line. Indiana Congressman Marlon Stutzman was not one of them.
1: I don't believe that Congress needs to vote on the war because President Trump has it in the confines of the power that he already has.
0: The measure moves next to the Senate, seen largely as symbolic. In a video shared by White House Deputy Chief of Staff Dan Scavino, President Trump says that he'll instruct his team to start the process to formally nominate Todd Blanche as Attorney General on Thursday. Israel and Lebanon have agreed to a new ceasefire. Under its provisions, Israeli officials say Hezbollah fighters will have to leave the southern border with Israel. They're still counting the votes in the Los Angeles mayor's race, and Steve Hilton, Javier Becerra, and Tom Steyer are leading in the California governor's race. Final results could come next week. This is ABC News.
2: Mainly cloudy overnight, a 30% chance of rain late with a low temperature near 67. And still mainly cloudy for Thursday, a 70% chance of showers and a few thunderstorms, high temperature 79. I am Chief Meteorologist Bill Randby from KETV News Watch 7.
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5: 32.

Mainly cloudy overnight, a 30% chance of rain late with a low temperature near 67. And still mainly cloudy for Thursday, a 70% chance of showers and a few thunderstorms, high temperature 79. I am Chief Meteorologist Bill Randby from KETV News Watch 7.

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0: ABC News, I'm Dave Packer. The War Powers Resolution passed in the House Wednesday after three prior attempts failed. Four Republicans crossed over to help it across the finish line. Indiana Congressman Merlin Stutzman was not one of them.
1: I don't believe that, Congress needs to vote on the war because President Trump has it in the confines of the power that he already has.
0: The measure moves next to the Senate, seen largely as symbolic. In a video shared by White House Deputy Chief of Staff Dan Scavino, President Trump says that he'll instruct his team to start the process to formally nominate Todd Blanch as Attorney General on Thursday. Israel and Lebanon have agreed to a new ceasefire. Under its provisions, Israeli officials say Hezbollah fighters will have to leave the southern border with Israel. They're still counting the votes in the Los Angeles mayor's race, and Steve Hilton, Javier Becerra, and Tom Steyer are leading in the California governor's race. Final results could come next week. This is ABC News.
2: Mainly cloudy overnight, a 30% chance of rain late with a low temperature near 67. And still mainly cloudy for Thursday, a 70% chance of showers and a few thunderstorms, high temperature 79. I am Chief Meteorologist Bill Randby from KETV News Watch 7.
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9: 32.

Mainly cloudy overnight, a 30% chance of rain late with a low temperature near 67. And still mainly cloudy for Thursday, a 70% chance of showers and a few thunderstorms, high temperature 79. I am Chief Meteorologist Bill Ranby from KETV News Watch 7.

0: News, I'm Dave Packer. The War Powers Resolution passed in the House Wednesday after three prior attempts failed. Four Republicans crossed over to help it across the finish line. Indiana Congressman Merlin Stutzman was not one of them.
1: I don't believe that Congress needs to vote on the war because President Trump has it in the confines of the power that he already has.
0: The measure moves next to the Senate, seen largely as symbolic. In a video shared by White House Deputy Chief of Staff Dan Scavino, President Trump says that he'll instruct his team to start the process to formally nominate Todd Blanche as Attorney General on Thursday. Israel and Lebanon have agreed to a new ceasefire. Under its provisions, Israeli officials say Hezbollah fighters will have to leave the southern border with Israel. They're still counting the votes in the Los Angeles mayor's race, and Steve Hilton, Javier Becerra, and Tom Steyer are leading in the California governor's race. Final results could come next week. This is ABC News.
2: Mainly cloudy overnight, a 30% chance of rain late with a low temperature near 67. And still mainly cloudy for Thursday, a 70% chance of showers and a few thunderstorms, high temperature 79. I am Chief Meteorologist Bill Randby from KETV News Watch 7.
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7: 32.

mainly cloudy overnight, a 30% chance of rain late with a low temperature near 67. And still mainly cloudy for Thursday, a 70% chance of showers and a few thunderstorms, high temperature 79. I am Chief Meteorologist Bill Ranby from KETV News Watch 7.

0: Middays with Matt.
1: We are in the NIL era, where it has never been easier to flip teams. It has never been easier to acquire players. It has never been more accessible to watch film, to watch a player, to say, that player's good, that player will fit in our system, and then acquire that player. Gone are the days where all the previous success mattered so much to the point of your recruitment. It still matters, but it does not matter as much as it does. What matters is money and dollars and evaluation and development. It has never, ever been easy to go from having your team being average to them making them really good, or having your team going from bad to making them very competitive. It has never been easier. Indiana won a national championship, everybody. When I ask somebody, what are your expectations for Nebraska football if there were to be a 2014 college football playoff, and you go, well, you know, they haven't been top 25 since 2013, or they haven't been able to have this success in this decade. I don't give a damn about the past. And Nebraska football has invested enough resources, whether it be through coaching, or whether it be through acquisition of players, or whether it be through facilities, or whether it be through nutrition, to year in and year out be one of the best 24 teams in the country. The bar to make the college football playoff is not that high when it's 2014. I don't agree at all with making the college football playoff two every 6 years. It's a 2014 playoff. Viewing it from the macro perspective, Nebraska is good, invest enough to be in the top 24 year in and year out.
0: Middays with Matt, weekdays from 10 to 2 on 1620, The Zone.

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0: ABC News, I'm Dave Thacker. The House voting to curb the president's powers in Iran, approving a war powers resolution. It took four Republicans joining Democrats to push the resolution over the finish line. President Trump reacting to news that the Iranian army sent missiles and drones to hit Kuwait's airport. He says there's still a ceasefire.
1: And I'd say in that part of the world, ceasefire is when you're shooting in a more moderate manner.
0: Israel and Lebanon have agreed to a new ceasefire, according to a joint statement that includes certain security zones where militants would be banned. The Justice Department scrapping plans for the $1.8 billion so-called anti-weaponization fund after facing bipartisan pushback. But Acting Attorney General Todd Blanche says the part of the settlement with the IRS that protects President Trump and his family from past audits remains unchanged. Jalen Brunson scoring 30 points to lead the New York Knicks to a 105-95 victory over the San Antonio Spurs in tonight's Game 1 of the NBA Finals. This is ABC News.
2: Impact weather for Thursday with a chance for showers in the morning, then on and off scattered thunderstorms likely through the afternoon and evening with heavy rain potential, highs in the upper 70s. I'm meteorologist Sean Everson from KETV Newswatch 7.
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Impact weather for Thursday with a chance for showers in the morning, then on and off scattered thunderstorms likely through the afternoon and evening with heavy rain potential, highs in the upper 70s. I'm meteorologist Sean Everson from KETV NewsWatch 7.

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8: This is America in the Morning from Westwood One. Coming up this half hour.
9: After two provisions were dropped, funding for DHS gets through the Senate. I'm Clayton Neville.
10: A Bronx woman is facing hate crime charges after police say she attacked a Jewish writer in a disturbing subway assault. I'm Sue Aller.
11: NASA declared its Mars Maven spacecraft dead. I'm Ed Donahue.
12: Quantum systems will crack any encryption. I'm the new old tech guy, Chuck Palm.
13: Ford is recalling almost 420,000 vehicles because of a seatbelt issue. I'm Haya Pinjwani.
14: Shia LaBeouf has his day in court in New Orleans. I'm Kevin Carr.
8: We'll have the latest on the Middle East and Scott Bessent's on the hot seat. Back after these messages.
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1: 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Time now for another Nebraska Outdoor Update. Hey, planning a spring wild turkey hunt? Many of us are. Then we need to remember safety first at all times when we're in the field. We need to be doubly sure of our target and background before we fire a shot. And never ever wear the colors of the wild turkey gobbler, red, white, blue, and black. 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Be safe out there. I'm Greg Wagner.
2: 32. It's 15 till. I'm John Trout. America in the Morning continues. A woman on a crowded New York City subway train spewing anti-Semitic hate and screaming that, quote, Jews are eating kids, ripped a chunk of hair out of a Jewish woman as passengers watched. Sue Aller reports this is the latest act of religious hatred to happen in New York City in the past 2 months.
3: A Bronx woman is facing hate crime charges after police say she targeted and assaulted a Jewish subway rider on a crowded C train in Manhattan. Authorities say 51-year-old Diana Smith made a series of anti-Semitic remarks before grabbing a 23-year-old Orthodox Jewish woman and ripping out a chunk of her hair. The victim

Impact weather for Thursday with a chance for showers in the morning, then on and off scattered thunderstorms likely through the afternoon and evening with heavy rain potential, highs in the upper 70s. I'm meteorologist Sean Everson from KETV News Watch 7.

0: When your car is making a strange noise, no matter what it is, you can't just pretend it's not happening.
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2: ABC News, I'm Sherry Preston. For the first time, Congress has approved a war powers resolution that would halt U.S. military action in Iran, the House passing it along party lines, but four Republicans moving over to approve it as well. The resolution is mostly symbolic and is expected to have little effect on the conflict. Israel and Lebanon have agreed to a new ceasefire that includes a series of security zones where Hezbollah militants would be banned. Israeli Ambassador Yaakov Leiter.
3: If Hezbollah is intent on disrupting the ceasefire, the result is going to be on them.
2: Hezbollah was not included in the discussions. The price of oil ticking up again, global trading near $100 a barrel. The Ebola outbreak in Central Africa is still growing, but the head of the World Health Organization says the response is catching up. The suspect in the Bakersfield, California hostage standoff has been identified. He's a registered sex offender who had apparently been angry about a prior conviction. This is ABC News.
4: Impact weather for Thursday with a chance for showers in the morning, then on and off scattered thunderstorms likely through the afternoon and evening with heavy rain potential, highs in the upper 70s. I'm meteorologist Sean Everson from KETV News Watch 7.
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0: after the crash. A Navy veteran accused of fatally assaulting a Southern California man known for his pro-Trump house decorations has been charged with murder. San Diego police say 32-year-old Thomas Butler had been charged with attempted murder after the attack, but before the man died. The Department of Agriculture has confirmed the presence of a flesh-eating New World screwworm in a three-week-old calf in Zavala County, Texas. The agency added it is taking immediate action to eradicate the fly by establishing a 12-mile infested zone around the detection site and implementing quarantines. Global Happiness Research reports that Generation Z is more unhappy and stressed than older generations. Experts say some causes behind the trend are social media comparison, financial pressures, and loneliness.
1: Yeah, I can understand that.
0: Yeah.
1: I'm sympathetic.
0: Oh, I'm proud. That's honestly not the reaction I thought I was going to get
1: from
0: you.
1: Why? Just because social media.
0: Yeah.
1: It's just brutal.
0: You compare yourselves to, and everyone gives their highlights of their life on social media. It's not like how they're actually doing. So it gets hard. Like, you compare yourself a little bit.
1: That's why we occasionally call Facebook fake book.
0: Oh, that's good.
1: Fake living, right?
0: Love that.
1: Through your Facebook account. Thank you, Nicole. 6 minutes in front of the hour on This Morning, America's First News.
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5: From ABC News, Wall Street Now. Rising tension in the Middle East means surging oil prices and pressure on stocks. Brent crude was up Wednesday after attacks launched by both the U.S. and Iran. The international benchmark is again approaching $100 a barrel. The Dow Jones, meanwhile, plunged 621 points yesterday to close at 50,687. The S&P slid 0.75%. The NASDAQ composite gave up 0.9. Dow futures this morning were higher, while the NASDAQ and Standard & Poor's were set to open lower. A broad sell-off in tech shares in the United States has hammered stocks in Asia. Japan's SoftBank Group, the investment giant that recently overtook Toyota as Japan's most valuable company, fell more than 11% overnight. Dunkin' hopes to make this a pink summer. The company's launched a new collaboration with Barbie in drinks like Pink Pineapple and Pink Daydream Refreshers. Separately, the donut and coffee chain is offering $6 value meals. Jim Ryan, ABC.
6: 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Then we need to remember safety first at all times when we're in the field. 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

Impact weather for Thursday with a chance for showers in the morning, then on and off scattered thunderstorms likely through the afternoon and evening with heavy rain potential, highs in the upper 70s. I'm meteorologist Sean Everson from KETV NewsWatch 7.

0: the Plumright Time Saving Traffic Center. Right now, traffic-wise in the metro, no indication of any major delays and not seeing any accidents at this time either. One thing of note, overnight some roadwork I-80 westbound between 84th exit 448 and 680 exit 446 should be wrapping up pretty soon. Aside from that, things looking good. I'm Peter Krenzer.
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2: ABC News, I'm Sherry Preston. With the votes of four Republicans and all the Democrats, the House, for the first time since the war with Iran started, has passed a war powers resolution that calls for the end of fighting unless Congress approves. Indiana Republican Marlon Stutzman was one of the no votes, saying this interferes with the president's powers.
3: I don't believe that Congress needs to vote on the war because President Trump has it in the confines of the power that he already has.
2: The resolution would still need to be approved by the Senate. The ceasefire in the Middle East still fragile, and both Israel and Hezbollah trading attacks in Lebanon, that despite a new agreement between Israel and Lebanon to stop the fighting. The head of the World Health Organization says the response to the Ebola outbreak in Africa is now catching up. Hundreds of cases, however, are still confirmed. Amazon now topping the Fortune 500 list of companies by revenues. Walmart held the spot for the last 13 years. This is ABC News.
4: Impact weather for Thursday with a chance for showers in the morning, then on and off scattered thunderstorms likely through the afternoon and evening with heavy rain potential, highs in the upper 70s. I'm meteorologist Sean Everson from KETV News. Scattered thunderstorms likely through the afternoon and evening with heavy rain potential, highs in the upper 70s. I'm meteorologist Sean Everson from KETV News. Watch 7.
5: From the Plumrite Time Saving Traffic Center. Right now, traffic-wise in the metro, no indication of any major delays and not seeing any accidents at this time either. One thing of note, overnight some roadwork I-80 westbound between 84th exit 448 and 680 exit 446 should be wrapping up pretty soon. Aside from that, things looking good. I'm Peter Krenzer.

0: Middays with Matt.
1: We are in the NIL era, where it has never been easier to flip teams. It has never been easier to acquire players. It has never been more accessible to watch film, to watch a player, to say, that player's good, that player will fit in our system, and then acquire that player. Gone are the days where all the previous success mattered so much to the point of your recruitment. It still matters, but it does not matter as much as it does. What matters is money and dollars and evaluation and development. And it's never, ever been easy to go from having your team being average to then making them really good, or having your team going from bad to making them

0: very competitive. It has never been easier. Indiana won a national championship, everybody. When I ask somebody, what are your expectations for Nebraska football if there were to be a 24-team college football playoff, and you go, well, you know, they haven't been top 25 since 2013, or they haven't been able to have the success in this decade. I don't give a damn about the past. And Nebraska football has invested enough resources, whether it be through coaching, or whether it be through acquisition of players, or whether it be through facilities, or whether it be through nutrition, to year in and year out be one of the best 24 teams in the country. The bar to make the college football playoff is not that high when it's 2014. I don't agree at all with making the college football playoff two every 6 years. It's a 2014 playoff. Viewing it from the macro perspective, Nebraska is good, invest enough to be in the top 24 year in and year out.
1: Middays with Matt. 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

0: in 2023. Bloomberg News reports that Apple's newest iOS 27 update will have a new feature that can split bills for diners simply by taking a photo of the receipt.
1: Why? Because we can't do math anymore?
0: It's difficult. What if I get three cocktails and you get one cocktail and we get appetizers?
1: Don't tell me you can do that.
0: What do you mean? Yeah.
1: You get three cocktails, I get one.
0: Yeah.
1: And then you can split that all up?
0: Yeah, you allocate each item. You can allocate of who it belongs to.
1: Okay.
0: I'm telling you, it's needed.
1: Because we can't do math anymore. That's why.
0: It's just more difficult when you don't know. Okay, whatever.
1: 6 minutes now in front of the hour.
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6: Good Thursday morning, June 6th. Big story grabbing market attention today, a suspected New World screwworm case in South Texas. The sample is at the USDA's National Veterinary Services Lab in Ames, Iowa, which is good. Good people there. And this threat is already beginning to shake up the national cattle markets through recent restrictions and trade worries. So we'll keep an eye on that. 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So still weather, could see another round of severe storms from Wyoming through South Dakota again today, and heavy rain and flooding a concern from southeast Nebraska through much of Iowa tonight. Stay weather alert. Overnight, July corn off a nickel at 426, December 454. July soybeans plummeted 7 cents to 1147, November 1161. Wheat futures were all higher overnight. Cattle market going to be one to watch today. Yesterday, August live cattle were down $1.80 to $2.37. August feeders dropped almost $6 to $3.42. July lean piggies were 35 cents higher to 102 even.
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impact weather for Thursday with a chance for showers in the morning, then on and off scattered thunderstorms likely through the afternoon and evening with heavy rain potential, highs in the upper 70s. I'm meteorologist Sean Everson from KETV NewsWatch 7.

from the Plumright Time Saving Traffic Center. The overnight roadwork I-80 westbound between 84th and 680 has since wrapped up. Traffic flow should be running normally in that area now. Elsewhere, no indication of any major delays early on this Thursday morning, and no accidents to get to at the moment either. As things pick up later on, I will get updates to you. I'm Peter Krenzer.

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2: ABC News, I'm Sherry Preston. For the first time since the 1970s, the new world screw worm has been confirmed in the U.S. The parasite found at a calf in Texas.
3: One major concern is the beef industry, which is already struggling. Beef prices are up 13% in the last year. One factor, fewer cattle. The U.S. cattle herd is at a 75-year low because of extreme weather, high feed costs, and industry consolidation. The screw worm could make matters worse.
2: ABC's Andrea Fujii. For the first time since the president ordered a tax on Iran, the House has passed a resolution to rein in his war powers. Four Republicans breaking ranks, joining with all the Democrats and voting yes. Israel and Lebanon agreeing to a ceasefire, but that has not stopped Israel and Hezbollah from launching new attacks in southern Lebanon. The IPO for SpaceX now set for next week. The price of a share will be initially set at $135. This is ABC News. For SpaceX, now set for next week, the price of a share will be initially set at $135. This is ABC News.
4: Impact weather for Thursday with a chance for showers in the morning, then on and off scattered thunderstorms likely through the afternoon and evening with heavy rain potential, highs in the upper 70s. I'm meteorologist Sean Everson from KETV NewsWatch 7.

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5: From ABC News, Wall Street Now. Rising tension in the Middle East means surging oil prices and pressure on stocks. Brent crude was up Wednesday after attacks launched by both the U.S. and Iran. The international benchmark is again approaching $100 a barrel. The Dow Jones, meanwhile, plunged 621 points yesterday to close at 50,687. The S&P slid 0.75%. The NASDAQ composite gave up 0.9. Dow futures this morning were higher, while the NASDAQ and Standard & Poor's were set to open lower. A broad sell-off in tech shares in the United States has hammered stocks in Asia. Japan's SoftBank Group, the investment giant that recently overtook Toyota as Japan's most valuable company, fell more than 11% overnight. Dunkin' hopes to make this a pink summer. The company's launched a new collaboration with Barbie in drinks like Pink Pineapple and Pink Daydream Refreshers. Separately, the donut and coffee chain is offering $6 value meals. Jim Ryan, ABC.
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7: Council.

from the Plumrite Time Saving Traffic Center. So far, a pretty quiet morning in the metro traffic-wise. No accidents at the moment. Dodge eastbound on the expressway is starting to get a little bit slower, starting around 168th. And JFK northbound traffic slowing down a bit between L Street and F. But aside from that, things looking good, and I will get updates to you the rest of the morning. I'm Peter Krenzer.

Impact weather for Thursday with a chance for showers in the morning, then on and off scattered thunderstorms likely through the afternoon and evening with heavy rain potential, highs in the upper 70s. I'm meteorologist Sean Everson from KETV News Watch 7.

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right time, Saving Traffic Center. Traffic moving slow in a few areas. Dodge eastbound on the expressway. Delays between 180th and 156th. JFK northbound, usual morning slowdown between Chandler and L Street. And it looks like some delays showing up I-80 eastbound in the area between 680 and 72nd as well. No accidents to get to at the moment. I am Peter Krenzer.

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0: ABC News. I'm Sherry Preston. The president this morning calling four Republicans who voted in favor of a war powers resolution in the House grandstanders. Those four votes, along with all the Democrats, enough to pass the resolution for the first time since the war with Iran began. Some worries among ranchers after a parasite that hasn't been seen in the U.S. since the 1970s was confirmed in a calf in South Texas. The New World screwworm devastated the Texas cattle industry 50 years ago. But Agriculture Secretary Brooke Rollins says
1: this pest does not cause any sort of a food safety issue. It is not a disease, but simply an insect that feeds on living tissues. Animals treated early enough will recover and are safe to enter the food supply system.
0: The ranch where it was found is under quarantine. There are concerns it could push up beef prices. And the New York Knicks go to San Antonio and come back to beat the Spurs in Game 1 of the NBA Finals. Game 2 is tomorrow night in San Antonio. This is ABC News.
2: Impact weather for Thursday with a chance for showers in the morning, then on and off scattered thunderstorms likely through the afternoon and evening with heavy rain potential, highs in the upper 70s. I'm meteorologist Sean Everson from KTV Newswatch 7.
3: From the Plumrite Time Saving Traffic Center. Traffic moving slow in a few areas. Dodge eastbound on the expressway. Delays between 180th and 156th. JFK northbound, usual morning slowdown between Chandler and L Street, and it looks like some delays showing up I-80 eastbound in the area between 680 and 72nd as well. No accidents to get to at the moment. I'm Peter Krenzer.

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7: Closing out strong on the road. Good morning, I'm Jay Reynolds. One victory doesn't win an NBA championship, but one win by the Knicks on the road last night, sending a message. New York rallies from down 14. They get a 30-point night from Jalen Brunson. They score the final 11 points of the game and beat the Spurs by 10, 105-95. Brunson, the third member of the Knicks to have a 30-point game in the finals on the road. His coach, Mike Brown.
8: He's a gamer, man. He you know, in the biggest moments, you know, he shows up. And that's what MVPs are supposed to do. We put the ball in his hands. We said we were going to live and die with him. He went and he got it done for us. And that's happened time after time after time after time. He got to his spots and he made plays.
7: Knicks have won 12 straight games. Game 2 tomorrow in San Antonio. It's on ABC and ESPN Radio. Game 2 of the Stanley Cup Final tonight on ABC. Vegas took Game 1 on the road at Carolina. Softball best of 3 champ series. Game 1 goes to Texas. 7-3 win over Texas Tech. The Longhorns could capture the title tonight. Baseball Commissioner Rob Manfred could be facing a work

0: stoppage by the end of the year, especially with the counteroffer that includes a salary cap.
1: Proposal we've made is grounds for constructive dialogue.
0: The current CBA expires in December. On the diamond, Mariners have their 8-game win streak snapped with a 7-1 loss to the Mets. Phillies beat the Padres 3-2, but Phillies pitcher Christopher Sanchez has his scoreless inning streak finally snapped at 50 2/3 innings. Shohei Ohtani, 6 innings of shutout ball. He allows 2 hits. He had 3 hits. Dodgers beat the Diamondbacks 7-0. Astros rally with 6 in the 8th and beat Pittsburgh 11-9. Braves a 7-3 win over the Blue Jays. Giants shut out the Brewers 1-0. Guardians get 3 home runs off New York's Gerrit Cole. They beat the Yankees 5-4. 10-time Pro Bowl quarterback Russell Wilson confirms he's retiring, heading into broadcast.

the Plumright Time Saving Traffic Center. Things looking good in the metro right now. No major delays showing up and no accidents at the moment. Seeing a little bit of slower traffic JFK northbound between L and F Street and in the opposite direction southbound from Childs to Highway 370. But elsewhere, things are looking good. So enjoy the rest of your morning drive and have a great rest of your day. I'm Peter Krenzer.

0: Are you about to mow the lawn? It's blazing hot out here. Smokey Bear says,
1: avoid using power equipment when it's windy or dry. It's all on SmokeyBear.com because only you can prevent wildfires.
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I'm meteorologist Sean Everson from KETV NewsWatch 7.

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0: ABC News. I'm Shiri Preston. Hezbollah has rejected the latest ceasefire agreement reached between Israel and Lebanon, saying anything less than Israel leaving Lebanon for good would be considered a surrender. The deal would ban Hezbollah from a series of security zones in southern Lebanon. The House of Representatives telling the president he needs congressional approval to proceed with the war against Iran.
1: Lawmakers on Capitol Hill delivering a rebuke to the president. Four Republicans siding with Democrats as the House voted to direct President Trump to either withdraw forces or get approval from Congress to continue the war. It's a largely symbolic vote with little chance of passing the Senate. The White House brushing it off, saying President Trump will continue to protect our national security using his constitutional authority as commander-in-chief.
0: ABC's Karen Waugh fears of higher beef prices as a parasitic fly known as the New World Screw Worm is detected in a U.S. calf for the first time in 50 years. This is ABC News. Prices as a parasitic fly known as the New World Screw Worm is detected in a U.S. calf for the first time in 50 years. This is ABC News.
2: Impact weather for Thursday with a chance for showers in the morning, then on and off scattered thunderstorms likely through the afternoon and evening with heavy rain potential, highs in the upper 70s. I'm meteorologist Sean Everson from KETV NewsWatch 7.

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9: Howdy, everyone. It's Thursday, June 4th. After years of hearing the news about New World screwworm in South America, it has officially been spotted in the United States and Texas. Now, before everyone panics, don't forget, my great-grandpa, your ancestors, dealt with the same exact thing, and we've been building sterile fly facilities here in the States for this exact instance. Now, let's see how this news affects the trade in the opening markets. July corn slips a nickel at 426. December new crop corn down 4 at 455. July beans back 9 at 1145. November new crop beans down 9 to 1158. July bean meal is at 318. July Chicago wheat one up to 587. July Minneapolis at 626, up half a cent. With July Kansas City winter at 623, holding steady. And on the hoof, June live cattle jump 225 to 248.70. August fats at 240.60, that's up 275. August feeders, $1.70 green at 344.25. September feeders jump 150 to 340.82. And October contracts are at 337.62. June lean hogs at 95.30, back 75 cents, with July lean hogs at 101.12. And on Wall Street, the Dow jumps 593. NASDAQ is back 274. S&P down 21. Crude's at 92.92. And gold is at 45.36. 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

compact weather for Thursday with a chance for showers in the morning, then on and off scattered thunderstorms likely through the afternoon and evening with heavy rain potential, highs in the upper 70s. I'm meteorologist Sean Everson from KETV News Watch 7.

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0: NBC News. I'm Sherry Preston. It's been nearly a week since U.S. and Iranian negotiators reached a tentative agreement to extend the ceasefire by 60 days and start a new round of talks on Iran's nuclear program. Still, there's been nothing since then, even though President Trump promises something is coming soon. Hezbollah rejecting a ceasefire agreed to by Israel and Lebanon overnight. The number of Americans applying for unemployment benefits unexpectedly surged last week. ABC's Jim Ryan.
1: Economists expected initial jobless filings to remain steady at around 215,000 in the week ending May 30th. Instead, the figure surged to 225,000 applications. The four-week moving average is less prone to wild fluctuations, but even it rose last week by 6,500 from the week before.
0: Tomorrow we find out monthly numbers for May. The parasite known as the New World screwworm could drive up beef prices now that it's been found in a calf in deep South Texas. This is ABC News.
2: Impact weather for Thursday with a chance for showers in the morning, then on and off scattered thunderstorms likely through the afternoon and evening with heavy rain potential, highs in the upper 70s. I'm meteorologist Sean Everson from KTV NewsWatch 7.

0: Middays with Matt.
1: We are in the NIL era, where it has never been easier to flip teams. It has never been easier to acquire players. It has never been more accessible to watch film, to watch a player, to say, that player's good, that player will fit in our system, and then acquire that player. Gone are the days where all the previous success mattered so much to the point of your recruitment. It still matters, but it does not matter as much as it does. What matters is money and dollars and evaluation and development. And it's never, ever been easy to go from having your team being average to then making them really good, or having your team going from bad to making them very competitive. It has never been easier. Indiana won a national championship, everybody. When I ask somebody, what are your expectations for Nebraska football if there were to be a 2014 college football playoff, and you go, well, you know, they haven't been top 25 since 2013, or they haven't been able to have the success in this decade. I don't give a damn about the past. And Nebraska football has invested enough resources, whether it be through coaching, or whether it be through acquisition of players, or whether it be through facilities, or whether it be through nutrition, to year in and year out be one of the best 24 teams in the country. The bar to make the college football playoff is not that high when it's 2014. I don't agree at all with making the college football playoff two every 6 years. It's a 2014 playoff. Viewing it from the macro perspective, Nebraska is good, invest enough to be in the top 24 year in and year out.
0: Middays with Matt. 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

0: 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Welcome back to the Sarpy County Tourism Pregame Show. 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
1: We continue counting down to first pitch of the Sarpy County Tourism Pregame Show, getting set for the third of six games this week at Huntington Park between the Omaha Storm Chasers and the Columbus Clippers. We're visiting with Storm Chasers coach Tripp Keister. Tripp, I appreciate the time. Good to have you back in town. You took your 3 days of, yeah, I guess we can call it vacation time off on the weekend. Is it weird not being around the team in the middle of the season? Nice to be back here?
2: It really is. Each night around 7 o'clock, I start put my phone where I can see the scores. And yeah, you just awkward not to be at the baseball field in the summer.
1: What did you do to kill your time over the weekend?
2: I went and saw my son and watched his team play and then came back to more baseball, so it was great.
1: I'd be curious, you know, I think you and I talked the first homestand of the year. I'd be curious to get your perspective on how the season has evolved, because it really does feel like it has been just a true roller coaster ride, ups and downs. What have been your impressions of how things have unfolded to this point, maybe both the good and the bad?
2: Yeah, definitely. It's kind of a typical AAA ebb and flow where a lot of times the big league team takes pitching

0: I think we're going to be the old-fashioned three-run homer type of team. Although sometimes in Omaha, the way the wind blows, and you know, we get those nights where we hit a bunch of homers. But I think for the most part, we create offense with kind of slashing the balls in the gaps, running hard, having good at-bats up and down the order. So that's kind of more our style, if you will.
1: We continue counting down to first pitch on the Sarpy County Tourism Pregame Show, visiting with Storm Chasers coach Tripp Keister. Love to get to understand a little bit about what a first base coach does, because I think it's visually more apparent with a third base coach, given the signs, 1 million guys home. There's more of a spotlight on the third base coach. Take us through, whether it's in the minor leagues, the major leagues, what is a first base coach doing when they're over there by first base?
0: Yeah, that's a great question. And thanks for asking. I don't think very many people even ask. So the first thing is I always try to say to other coaches when I'm talking about it, is we're the master of the obvious, right? So when a guy gets down there, tell him the situation, tell him how many outs there are, just a reminder to let him know what's going on. And then a lot of the work that I do is before the game and before the series. So I look at video of all of the stolen bases, pickoffs, times to the plate, so that when they get down there, I have information for them. For example, I always try to let the runner know if he has a really good pickoff move, so they're not taken by surprise. So we're trying to get our lead and a guy throws over a great move. And then the other thing, if he's a good guy to steal on, he's slow to the plate, I let them know before the game, like, hey, when you get on first, be ready to go. And with the advent of only three throwovers now, you can't throw over endlessly to first very often. I want those guys being aggressive right away, but because they're not going to throw over too often, so let's go, let's be ready to go.
1: What do you think separates a good first base coach from a great first base coach?
0: Well, definitely the preparation, but making sure those guys understand situations and they're not running into outs on the bases. You're going to make outs on the bases because you want guys to be aggressive. You don't ever want to stop that aggressiveness, and when you're aggressive, you're going to be out sometimes. But I think taking advantage of outfield arms, of pitchers that are slow to the plate, and then making sure they know the game situation where, hey, this is a good time to be aggressive, or if we're down runs, this is not a good time to be aggressive. We need to conserve our outs, and let's make sure we're giving guys a chance to hit. That's how you can really be effective as a coach, making sure the guys are really aware of the game situations.
1: How often are you sending the guy around first, headed for second? How often is it up to them?
0: It's always up to them, unless it is clear to me where it's not. Yeah. And I'll go right here, right here, right here. But I want them kind of flying around first and letting the ball stop them, because that way if it's a single and they're flying around first, you know, if it's kind of looks like it's going to be a single and the outfielder bobbles it, well, he doesn't even break stride and he goes to second. So I want the ball to stop them, not really me. Sure. But that means you have to be aggressive out of the box too.
1: Yeah. We're wrapping up our time with Storm Chasers coach Tripp Keister here on the Sarpy County Tourism Pregame Show before today's game between the Storm Chasers and the Clippers. You work with the outfielders. I'd be curious to ask you about this outfield group, because I wouldn't say it's uncommon in the minor leagues necessarily, but it is beneficial for the Storm Chasers. How many days have we had an outfield of Rave, Waters, and Meisner, all guys who are natural center fielders?
0: Sure.
1: And will play all three outfield positions? How much does that benefit this team? How impressed have you been with the group to this point?
0: That's a luxury that not many teams have. We have three center fielders out there that have played center field in the big leagues, and they've played it at a high level in the big leagues too. If you look at the defensive metrics that we have, those guys really have a lot of range. The one thing that's great to as a coach is they are play at a high level and they care about their defense. And so just kind of making sure they're in the right spots, making sure they're aware of the game situations, making sure they're aware of how we're going to pitch certain guys, where there might be where we want to play this guy today with the way the wind is or the way, you know, things like that. So it's definitely been fun to be their coach. And I don't know that I'm more their coach as I am. Like, we kind of talk through situations and, you know, they give input as well. So I definitely listen to them and defer to them at times, because they've played more center field in some of these parks than I've kind of coached in these parks. So I listen to what they're going to do and how they do it.
1: Now, the one guy I didn't mention in that sentence was Gavin Cross, and he has played a good chunk of center field in his career, but he's been bouncing between the corner outfield spots with Omaha. So with Gavin, what have you liked about what he's done in left and right with Omaha this year?
0: Man, he gets better every day. If you really watch the way his defense has kind of unfolded so far this season, really in the corners, he's making aggressive plays. He's, you know, I think the big thing with outfielders is you got to turn some hits off the bat into outs, right? The routine balls, you got to make those, and he's been making those, but he's been turning some, you know, hits into outs, throwing to the right base, so keeping the double play in order. You know, those things seem easy, but they're really not. You know, making sure you keep the double play in order is such a big deal. So few times do you throw guys out on the bases, but if we can keep that hitter off of second base so that our pitcher can get a chance to get a double play. If you look at Ryan Ramsey's pitching today, and I think he leads AAA, our league anyway, and grounded into double play.

0: play.
1: Yeah, he leads professional baseball.
0: About that, he leads professional baseball. So I didn't know that, but I know that that is a byproduct of us throwing to the right base. You know, letting a single be a single, but not turning it into a double, and then you get a chance to get out of some innings.
1: One last thing, I'll get you out on that. I just thought of this. I feel like the way that the sun sets here at Huntington Park presents a unique challenge for left fielders, and I was impressed with how Gavin's handled it the first 2 days. How can you explain the challenges that that's going to create for the left fielder when the sun's kind of setting behind the first base dugout, even to a degree, maybe for the center fielder?
0: Sure. Well, as fans, you know, who are listening to this, you can tell that nowadays in professional baseball, the outfielders have a card that helps them with where their positioning is. Well, when the sun is basically right in the left fielder's face for the first, you know, 3-4 innings here, you just can't stand in the normal spot. You have to get where you can see, because if you stand in the normal spot where they want you to play, you can't see the ball. So if you can't see, you can't stand that, right? So there's some challenges when it comes to positioning. So it looks like they're out of position, but as soon as the ball goes up in the air, you just can't see it.
1: Yeah.
0: So you have to move the left fielder kind of more towards the left center field gap, usually. And then because you're pinching that gap, you move the center fielder over more towards right fielder, just so you've got some coverage. Now, you're obviously giving up the left field line, but that's just kind of what you have to do, because, and it burned us the first night. If you remember, Jones hit that ball down it probably would have been caught if it was a normal situation, but he just couldn't play where he really needed to play. And that's what goes unnoticed sometimes. And, you know, a lot of day games that happens where sun that's right in one of the outfielder's faces, or even an infielder as well on a pop-up. So, yeah, that's just kind of the game within the game, that you hope, you know, guys are wearing their glasses and getting themselves in a good spot so that they're ready for it.
1: Well, Tripp, as always, I appreciate the time and look forward to doing this again soon.
0: Yeah, definitely. Thanks, Nick.
1: We'll be back with starting lineups, first pitch, and all 9 innings after this for the Sarpy County Tourism Pregame Show and the Mutual First Federal Credit Union Storm Chasers Baseball Network.

0: 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Now it's time for today's starting lineups. Here again, the voice of the Omaha Storm Chasers, Nick Batters.
1: Back with you on the Sarpy County Tourism Pregame Show, getting set for the third of six games this week between the Omaha Storm Chasers and the Columbus Clippers. First pitch just around the corner, but before we get there, let's give you today's starting lineups. They're presented by Great Clips. First, for the visiting Omaha Storm Chasers, the AAA affiliate of the Kansas City Royals, managed by first-year skipper Patrick Osborne. The Storm Chasers this year have a 26-32 record, or a season low, six games under 500. Josh Rojas leads off for Omaha. He bats first and plays third base. Hitting second is the left fielder, John Rave. Cameron Meisner hits third a half day today. He's the designated hitter. Batting fourth is the catcher, Luca Tresh. Drew Waters hits fifth in center field. Batting sixth is the second baseman, Peyton Wilson. Devin Cross hits seventh in right field. Hitting eighth is the first baseman, Abraham Toro. And Connor Kaiser rounds out the order. He's hitting ninth and playing shortstop. And that's all behind the left-hander, Ryan Ramsey, who today makes his team lead an 11th start of the season. Ramsey, a 3-4 record with a 5.12 ERA. He's coming off of a quality start, but a no decision last Friday against Memphis. He allowed two runs over 6 1/3 innings by innings pitched, his longest outing of the year, and one off tying a career high. He started the day with six scoreless innings before running into trouble in the seventh. The Storm Chasers did go on to win that game in extra innings. So that's the Storm Chasers. Now let's take a look at the Columbus Clippers, the AAA affiliate of the Cleveland Guardians. They're managed by their longtime skipper, Andy Tracy. Columbus this year is 33-25. The Clippers are, in fact, in the playoff hunt. We have less than 3 weeks to go in the first half, and the Clippers, three games back of first place. They are fifth in the 20-team International League. Cooper Engel bats first. He's the catcher. Hitting second is the shortstop, Gabriel Arias. Juan Brito hits third, the second baseman. Hitting fourth at first base is Ralphie Velasquez. Batting fifth, the designated hitter, Bo Naylor. Hitting sixth is the right fielder, Nolan Jones. Batting seventh in left field, C.J. Kafis. Angel Hano bats eighth. He's the third baseman. And rounding out the order, hitting ninth, is the center fielder, Dion Frias. And that's all behind the right-hander, Austin Peterson, who today makes his seventh start of the season. Peterson is 0-2 with a 4.44 ERA. He struck out 23 batters in 21 1/3 innings. Started the season on the injured list and joined the Clippers late in April. Umpires are presented by AARP. Home plate umpire today calling the balls and strikes is the crew chief, Mitch Trezian. Brian Van Branken is the first base umpire. Brock Blue is the second base umpire. And Joe Belangia is the third base umpire. So again, it's Trezian behind the plate, Van Branken at first, Blue at second, and Belangia third. These have been today's starting lineups. This has been the Sarpy County Tourism Pregame Show. Coming up, we'll have first pitch and all nine innings. It's game three of six between the Storm Chasers and the Clippers, next from Huntington Park.
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0: This has been the Sarpy County Tourism Pregame Show. So much, so near, so fun at GoSarpy.com. Coming up next, all the play-by-play action of Storm Chasers Baseball. 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

0: 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And the accounts and descriptions of this game may not be disseminated without the express written consent of the Omaha Storm Chasers. Omaha Storm Chasers baseball is on the air.
1: He turns around and Carter Jensen's done again. Got him swinging. Strike three. A rocket out to right. And that one's out of here. John Rabe digging for third and he's in standing with a triple.
0: Welcome to live play-by-play coverage of Omaha Storm Chasers baseball on News Talk 1290 COIL and the Mutual First Federal Credit Union Storm Chasers Baseball Network. Let's head inside the broadcast booth. Here's the voice of the Omaha Storm Chasers, Nick Batters.
2: Well, when I tell you they started right on time here, they started right on time here. Pitch to Josh Rojas is high and away. It is one ball and two strikes. They started at 12:05 and 0 seconds, right on the dot. Rojas fouled the first pitch off, took a called strike, took a ball, and the 1-0 pitch is down. It's 2-2. Well, first pitch time and temperature is brought to you by Bin Blasters. 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A grand slam for clean bins. 2-2 to Rojas is bounced to the left. Fielded by Angel Henao. His throw to first. It pulls the first baseman Velasquez off the bag. And Josh Rojas is safe to begin this game. Well, the Storm Chasers have the leadoff man on at the top of the first inning. It was 79 degrees, mostly sunny. Well, it still is. Mostly sunny skies, blue overhead, some wispy white clouds in the distance. But with 79 degrees, the wind blows 5 miles an hour right to left. So the flags on top of the batter's eye in center field not doing a whole lot. Runner on first is Josh Rojas. He's credited reaching on a throw and error. And the first pitch is taken for a ball. 1-0 on Rave. A throw and error by the third baseman, Angel Henao. And on the left-hand batting, John Rave steps in with a runner on first and nobody out at the top of the first inning. The pitch taken for a ball outside, and it's 2-0. So 2-0 on John Rave. Storm Chasers left fielder yesterday drew a walk of the ninth, otherwise it was 0-4. The pitch called a strike, and it's 2-1. Rojas, Rave, Meisner, Tresh, Waters, Wilson, Cross, Toro, and Kaiser is the Storm Chaser lineup today. Move to first. Rojas jumps back to the back. He's in standing. Right-hander Austin Peterson on the mound. He deals. It's fouled at the plate. Count 2 balls and 2 strikes still. So runner on first, nobody out. Top of the first inning here at Huntington Park, a 0-0 score. The pitch to Rafe. Bounced softly at the plate. He fouled it off himself. And the count holds at 2 balls and 2 strikes. Home plate umpire today calling balls and strikes again. It's the crew chief, Mitch Treziak. The first base umpire is Brian Van Vranken with Brock Ballou at second and Joe Belanja at third. Umpires are presented by AARP. We have Chris Roberts listening from Lincoln. Good morning to you, sir. Thanks for being here. If you're not listening on Mixler, you can head to stormchasers.mixler.com. It's free to create an account, follow us, and you can say hello in the chat room. So runner on first, nobody out. 2-2. Swing and a miss, strike three. John Rave down swinging, and there's one away in the top of the first inning. Let's give you the defense behind Austin Peterson. The left fielder for Columbus today is C.J. Kafis. It's Dion Frias in center field, and the right fielder is Nolan Jones. Angel Henao plays third base. The shortstop is Gabriel Arias. He's on Major League Rehab. Juan Brito plays second with Ralphie Velasquez at first. And the catcher is Cooper Engel. One on, one out for Cameron Meisner. First pitch to him is line foul into the Clippers' first base dugout. Watch out. Count is nothing and one. So again, left to right on the Columbus outfield, Kafis, Frias, Jones. Third to first to the infield. And now Arias, Brito, and Velasquez with Engel catching Peterson. right-hander Austin Peterson on the first base side of the rubber deals. Misses inside. The count's one ball and one strike on Cameron Meisner. A half day today, he's the designated hitter. Singled and scored in the seventh inning yesterday, so he comes into today on an eight-game hitting streak. One ball and one strike. The pitch. Taken up and in. It's 2-1. Peterson began the year on the Clippers injured list with a strained right tricep, activated from the IL April the 28th. This is his seventh start of the year. 0-2, a 4.44 ERA. 2-1. Meisner takes down and in. And the count is three balls and one strike on Cameron Meisner. So Meisner ahead in the count 3-1. Josh Rojas reached on a throwing error to begin the game. He leads off of first, held on by Velasquez. The pitch. Taken outside, ball four. So Cameron Meisner draws a one-out walk. That'll move Rojas to second. That walk to Cameron. Every Storm Chasers walk this season is presented by Midlands Place. Find all your health services in one convenient place at 84th and Highway 370. So Luca Tresh enters with an RBI opportunity. Two runners on and one out on the top of the first. The Storm Chasers tied 0-0 with the Columbus Clippers. Omaha has lost the first two games of this series. First pitch. Tresh takes outside for ball one. 1-0. Storm Chasers dropped 5 of 6 last week to the Redbirds, so Omaha has lost 7 of its last 8 ball games. The pitch. In for a strike, and it's 1-1. So a ball and a strike on Tresh. Omaha's catcher today, Luke Bailey, has the day off. He caught last night. 2 on, 1 out. Runners both take off. Peterson throws to second. The tag for the second baseman, Brito, and Rojas scampers in safely. Oh, that was almost a disaster. Storm Chasers were ready to execute a double steal. Meisner broke from first. Rojas broke from second. It gave Peterson time to step off, throw back to second, but Rojas just barely got back in time. Here's the 1-1. Chop to third. Fielded by Hanau. He steps in the third base bag for one and throws to first. It pulls the first baseman Velasquez off the bag, and Tresh is safe. So that'll go down as a fielder's choice. Tresh safe at first, Meisner to second, but Rojas is out at third. Well, they're two away at the top of the first inning. Still a 0-0 game. Nina, good morning to you. I appreciate your kind words in my conversation with Tripp. It's always fantastic to visit with Tripp Keister pregame. First pitch. Drew Waters smacks a line drive up the middle, past the shortstop Arias and into center field. Patrick Osborne, windmills Cameron Meisner around third. The throw is there, and Meisner is tagged out. He ran hard into the catcher Cooper Engel, who's down on his back on the ground. That'll put an end to the top of the first inning. Meisner didn't really have a lane to slide. Engel was standing up, blocking the plate. There's some frustration from the Clippers that there are no repercussions for Cameron Meisner, but that'll end the top of the first inning. It's a 0-0 score. Chasers, Clippers tied at 0. We go to the bottom of the first.

0: 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Now, let's get back to Columbus. Here's the voice of the Omaha Storm Chasers, Nick Batters.
1: Bottom of the first inning from Hutchinson Park, the Omaha Storm Chasers and the Columbus Clippers tied 0-0. A little bit of a delayed start to Ryan Ramsey's warm-ups at the bottom of the first inning as the athletic trainer attended to Clippers catcher Cooper Engel. And Engel is supposed to lead off the bottom of the first inning. We haven't seen him come out of the first base dugout yet. We'll be curious to see if the Clippers are going to use a pinch hitter. I mean, there is 20 seconds left of the pitch clock and no sign of a batter for the Clippers. I would imagine that they're going to get some wiggle room here. If it is Cooper Engel leading off the bottom of the first inning, and it will be Cooper Engel. If you're just joining us, the top of the first inning, Cameron Meisner was thrown out at home. Drew Waters singled into center field. Meisner tried to score from second base, and it was a great throw from the center fielder Dion Frias to the catcher Cooper Engel. And the ball beat Meisner to the plate. Engel was up the third baseline, and there was nothing that Meisner could do. His momentum took him straight into Cooper Engel. And look, Cam's a big guy, and he came up in the air, Engel down on the ground. Ryan Ramsey deals to Cooper Engel. First pitch is outside for a ball, 1-0. So Engel the catcher. It's Engel, Arias, Brito, Velasquez, Naylor, Jones, Kafis, Hanau, and Frias, the lineup for the Clippers. And the 1-0. Taken outside. Two balls and no strikes. Oh, Cameron Meisner just absolutely decked Cooper Engel. He fell out of the ground but held out of the baseball for the out. The 2-0. Misses outside. It's three balls and no strikes. Ryan Ramsey today makes his team leading 11th start of the season. He has pitched out of the bullpens once this year, a bulk relief outing back in April. Ramsey 3-4 record with a 5.12 ERA. His wind in the 3-0 is high for ball four. At the bottom of the first begins a four-pitch walk to Cooper Engel. So Engel down to first. This will bring Gabriel Arias to the plate. Arias joined the Clippers today on a Major League rehab assignment. Now he has played over 200 games with Columbus in his career. A lot of that in 2021. A little bit in 2022 and 2023. He's 26 years old from Venezuela. Has been on the Cleveland injured list since April the 7th. First pitch. Taken for a cough, strike one. He's on the IL with a strained left hamstring. He's on the 60-day injured list. He was transferred there last week. So 0-1 on Arias with a runner on first and nobody out. The 0-1 pitch. Fly ball lifted foul to the right. Out of play. And the count is nothing and two. Well, Ramsey at the belt. He's squared towards first. Engel takes his lead, held on by Toro. Ramsey deals home. Taken for a ball. That changeup was close. And it's challenged.
2: Ball fields the ball. The catcher is challenging.
1: Luka Tresh had that at the bottom of the zone. Mitch Trzeciak had it low. Let's go to the board to find out. It was in the zone.
2: Ball's overturned. Pitches a strike. Omaha retains two challenges.
1: So Gabriel Arias is out on an ABS challenge successfully executed by Luka Tresh. That goes down as a K-flip. Flipping a ball to strike three. So one out of the bottom of the first inning. 0-0 Storm. Storm Chasers and Clippers. Runner on first and one out. And the batter is switching in second baseman Juan Brito. He bats right-handed against the lefty Ramsey. First pitch grounded to third. Fielded by Rojas. Throws to second for one. And Wilson on to first in time for a double play. 5-4-3. The Storm Chasers turn it. Engel out at second. And Brito out at first to complete a scoreless bottom of the first inning. No runs, no hits, a walk, no errors, and nobody left on base. 0-0 our score after an inning. We go to the second from Huntington Park.

0: 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Now, let's get back to Columbus. Here's the voice of the Omaha Storm Chasers, Nick Batters.
1: We go to the top of the second inning from Columbus. A 0-0 score between the Storm Chasers and the Clippers. 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Top of the second inning, Peyton Wilson leads off for Omaha. Switch hitter Dixon left-handed. Gavin Cross and Abraham Toro will follow this inning as right-hander Austin Peterson winds and fires. First pitch misses for a ball, 1-0. The starter Peterson is into his second inning of work. He allowed three batters to reach in the first inning. An error, a walk, and a single. A pitch. Fly ball lifted in the air, center field. Frias breaks in, abruptly stops, reaches up and makes the catch for the first out. So one gone in the top of the second inning. That'll bring Gavin Cross to the plate. Well, the Storm Chasers had two runners on with one out. Fielder's choice got the second out, and then Drew Waters singled, but the first inning ended. Cameron Meisner was thrown out at home, trying to score what would have been the inning's first run. The pitch. Cross takes a look at a fastball for a strike, nothing and one. A Cooper Engel, the catcher, took a hard tumble when Cameron Meisner ran into him. The pitch. Taken for a strike, it's nothing and two. Meisner's listed on the roster at 6'3", 220 pounds. Engel is 5'10", 195, so big guy with the momentum, 1-0-2. Taken for a called strike, 3. Cross pauses and now walks back to the third base dugout. And he doesn't challenge. There's the second out of the top of the second inning. Also the second strikeout of the afternoon for Austin Peterson. Two away in the top of inning 2. Now Abraham Toro bats. Switch hitter stands in from the left side against the right-hander Peterson. Base is empty, 2 outs. 0-0 game of the second. First pitch in for a called strike, 1. Toro 1-for-4 yesterday. He singled and scored in the 7th. Pitch to him, line to left and down into left field for a hit. So another day, another hit for Abraham Toro, who stretches his hit streak to 8. The Storm Chasers, a 1-out base runner. Makes way for Connor Kaiser, the shortstop. So runner on first, 2 outs, top of the 2nd inning. The 3rd of 6 games this week between Omaha and Columbus. First pitch. Swing and a miss. Strike 1. For the Storm Chasers, this is the 11th weekday game Omaha has played this year. Tied for the 5th most of the International League. The 0-1. Swing and a miss. And it's 0-2. Omaha has been actually pretty good at weekday games this year. The Storm Chasers have a 3.83 ERA when playing Tuesday, Wednesday, or Thursday day games. That is 5th best in the league. And the Chasers 6-4 in these games. Return to night games the next 2 days. Friday, Saturday, 0-2 to Kaiser. Just misses outside. And it's 1-2. So night games the next 2 days, and then a day game on the getaway day Sunday. Infield to pull for the right-hand batting Kaiser, the 1-2, is taken for strike 3. He's down looking at a fastball, standing in the batter's box, contemplating why he did not swing. Asks the umpire where it was, and retreats to the third base dugout. Well, the Storm Chasers failed to score in the top of the second inning. No runs, a hit, no errors, and one left on. Still a 0-0 score. We go to the bottom of the second inning from Huntington Park.

0: 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Now, let's get back to Columbus. Here's the voice of the Omaha Storm Chasers, Nick Batters.
1: Bottom of the second inning from Huntington Park in Columbus, a 0-0 score between the Storm Chasers and Clippers. Ryan Ramsey deals to Ralphie Velasquez, who looks at the first pitch for a called strike, nothing and one. Here at the bottom of the second, it's the 4, 5, and 6 hitters for the Clippers, Velasquez, Bo Naylor, and Nolan Jones. Into his wide, here's Ramsey's 0-1. Line drive breaks his bat, bounced up the middle, backhanded to short by Kaiser, his throw to first is on target, and there's one away in the bottom of the second. Velasquez set down, one gone on the bottom of inning two. And it'll be the left-hand batting designated hitter, Bo Naylor. Naylor, the relatively recently optioned catcher. He had appeared in over 340 major league games with the Cleveland Guardians. Is a lifetime 199 hitter in the big leagues. First pitch is called a strike, but this year especially was tough for Naylor, hitting just 143. And then the Guardians acquired Patrick Bailey from the Giants, and Naylor was subsequently optioned to AAA. The 0-1. High drive foul into the netting above Omaha's third base dugout. The count is nothing and two. But Naylor was a defense-first catcher, because when the comparison is Austin Hedges, who really is a defense-first catcher, but he just wasn't hitting like the hope was he would. Has 40 big league home runs in his career. The 0-2. In the dirt, blocked by the Storm Chasers catcher, Tresh. And it's 1-2. Well, Naylor was in the Arizona Complex League after being optioned. Or really, he was in the Arizona Complex. Joined the Clippers last week in Toledo. 1-2 in the dirt, blocked to the left by Tresh. And it's two balls and two strikes. Two-two. Pat on away misses. Check swing. He did not go. The third base umpire, Joe Belanger, throws out his arms in a safe signal to indicate no swing. So it's 3-2 on Bo Naylor. The base is empty and one out of the bottom of the first. 0-0 tie. Payoff pitch. Swing and a miss. Strike three. Ramsey pulls the string in his slider. And there's the second strikeout of the day for Ramsey. His second out in the bottom of the second. A strikeout by Ryan, and every Storm Chaser strikeout this season is presented by Freddy's. From cook-to-order steak burgers to frozen custard treats, here's a dish for everyone at Freddy's. Base is empty. Two outs. The pitch to Nolan Jones. Taken off the plate for ball one. A little bit outside. 1-0. Base is empty. Two outs in the second. Still a 0-0 tie between the Chasers and Clippers. Ramsey rocks and fires. Swing and a miss through the cutter. And it's 1-1. Ramsey has a four-pitch arsenal. The cutter is his primary pitch. He throws it more than half the time. Also a changeup, a curveball, and a slider. One ball and one strike. Ramsey deals home. Fly ball lifted in the air to deep right field. Cross back on the warning track. Looks up towards the video board, and that one bangs off the top of the video board. A solo home run for Nolan Jones. Jones homers for the seventh time this year. The Clippers take a 1-0 lead in the bottom of the second inning. That was a cutter right at the top of the zone, and it was all over it. Gone to the bottom of the second. Base is empty at two outs. C.J. Kafis is the batter. Left-hand hitting left fielder. First pitch. In the dirt. Ball one. Well, that is the 10th home run that Ramsey's allowed this year. Seven of them have come on his cutter. It does make sense when it's the pitch that he throws the most. And the 1-0. Taken for a strike. It's 1-1. Kafis is listed on the Clippers roster as an infielder, because he's primarily a first baseman, but he has largely played left and right field this year for Columbus. A 1-1. High for a ball, 2-1. When I say that he's primarily a first baseman, that's the position that he has played the most in his minor league career, over 1,200 innings there with about 600 innings in the outfield. 2-1 is called a strike, and it's 2-2. So bases empty with two outs. Two balls and two strikes on C.J. Kafis. The pitch misses up and in. And it's 3-2. The count runs full. So three balls and two strikes on C.J. Kafis. The left-handed batting left fielder ends a stretch of four straight lefties in the Clippers lineup. Ramsey into his motion. Right knee kick of the 3-2. Just misses outside. Ball four, but challenged.
2: Long field ball. The catcher is challenged.
1: Tresh had that cutter on the outer edge of the zone. Did it clip or did it miss? Ball four or strike three? Hit strike three.
2: Calls overturned, batters out. Omaha retains two challenges.
1: So for the second time today, Luca Tresh challenges what would have been a ball and turns it into a strike. And not just a strike, but a strikeout. Ramsey has his third punch out of the game. That ends the bottom of the second inning. But damage done, a run for the Clippers and a home run from Jones. A run on a hit, no errors, nobody left on. Two innings in the books, it's 1-0 Columbus. We go to the third. Damage done, a run for the Clippers and a home run from Jones. A run on a hit, no errors, nobody left on. Two innings in the books, it's 1-0 Columbus. We go to the third from Lexington Park.

0: 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Now, let's get back to Columbus. Here's the voice of the Omaha Storm Chasers, Nick Batters.
1: We begin the top of the third inning with a called strike one to Josh Rojas. No balls and one strike on the Storm Chasers leadoff hitter, left-hand batting third baseman. Austin Peterson winds and deals home. It's taken outside, one and one, but challenged by the catcher, Engel.
2: Call the field is a ball, the catcher is challenged.
1: Mitch Trzeciak thought that was down or away, but it clipped the corner.
2: Call is overturned, Columbus retains two challenges.
1: Well, a successful challenge for the Clippers. Omaha is 2-for-2 today, the Clippers 1-of-1. And it's no balls and two strikes on Rojas, who reached on an errant throw to begin this game back in the first. The 0-2. Swing and a miss, strike three. So Rojas down swinging. There's the first down at the top of the third inning. Open a checking account that earns you more money with Mutual First Federal Credit Union. 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A base is empty, one out of the top of the third inning. 1-0, the Clippers lead the Storm Chasers. And John Rave bats, left-hand hitting left fielder. The first pitch. Line drive past the second baseman, Brito, and into right field for a hit. So Rave, a one-out single. The Storm Chasers have a base runner. Cameron

Eisner strides to the plate. He's the designated hitter today. He's getting some boos from the fans here in Columbus. He shouldn't say he bulldozed. He didn't barrel. He knocked down Cooper Engel in the first inning. Was tagged out for the final out of the inning. Trying to score from second, Meisner couldn't stop in time, and Engel went to the ground. First pitch. Meisner swings and misses. It's challenged with a fastball, nothing and one. The Clippers got the out. Engel held on to the ball. And you're allowed to make contact with the catcher when they have the ball on the baseline. Here's the 0-1. Take it high, 1-1. And the Clippers did take exception to it. Manager Andy Tracy argued with the home plate umpire Mitch Treziak, as the athletic trainer attended to Engel. The catcher did stay in the game. Move to first. Rabe dives back in safely. And John Rabe does lead the team with 14 steals this year. He's only been caught twice. Runner on first and one out. 1-0 Clippers lead in the third. A 1-1 to Meisner. Swing and a miss. Can't connect with a fastball, and it's 1-2. So one ball, two strikes. Runner on first is Rabe with one out in the third inning. Meisner walked to reach base in the first inning. Chasers have a walk and a trio of singles today. Don't have an extra base hit yet. Peterson set with a blonde glove above the belt, deals home. Meisner cues it foul to the backstop, and the count's still 1-2. Storm Chasers today are wearing their gray jerseys and pants. Omaha across the front in blue, accented in gold. Blue numbers in the back, accented in gold as well. Blue piping down the front of the jersey. Blue piping down the side of each leg. Royal blue caps and helmets. Helmets have the Vortex logo. Caps have the Obolt logo. 1-2 is down and in towards the feet of Meisner, and it's 2-2. Now, the Clippers wearing a jersey new to them this season. It is a powder blue jersey. Columbus is across the front in white, outlined in red. They're wearing powder blue caps with a white C outlined in red and a red brim. Red button on top. Red piping down the front of the jersey outlined in white. 2-2. Again, foul to the backstop. Still two balls and two strikes. Clippers jerseys have white numbers in the back, a red outline. And the left sleeve has a red State of Ohio. Infield plays to pull for the left-hand batting Meisner. Shortstop Arias shades up the middle. Still 2-2 on Cameron. The pitch. Swing and a miss. Strike three on the elevated cutter. Peterson strikes out Meisner. That's the fifth strikeout of the day for right-hander Austin Peterson. There are two gone at the top of the third inning. Peterson, he's 26 years old, was the Guardians' ninth-round draft pick in 2022 out of UConn. He did pitch 17 games last year for the Clippers, over 90 innings in AAA. Joined the team in June. The first pitch to Luca Tresh is swung at and missed, strike one. So we did see Austin Peterson twice last year. He threw a pair of long outings. 6 innings, 3 runs in August here at Huntington Park. 7 innings, 4 runs here in September of last year. And the 0-1. Pop foul to the right. Headed for the seats, out of play. And it's nothing and two. This is the fourth straight year that Omaha has made 2 trips to Columbus. While the Clippers only come to Omaha once. And I don't think any of the Storm Chasers are complaining about that. This is, I wouldn't say universally, but you could probably get a consensus that this is the top trip in the league. Maybe one of the top trips in minor league baseball. Quick off to first. Rabe dives in. It's a combination of a lot of things. Good hotel, good proximity to the ballpark, also good food options in the area. Good clubhouse, good dugout. Good batting cage, good crowd and atmosphere in the stadium. 0-2. Tresh lifts a fly ball, foul to the right. It's still no balls and two strikes. I've been told this is a good dinner city. I've never really been one to take advantage of the dinner options in Columbus.
lot of good lunch spots, though. I don't feel like we always have that many weekday games here, at least not compared to Des Moines. 0-2. Taken outside for a ball. It's 1-2 on the catcher, Luca Tresh, who grounded into a fielder's choice in the first inning. So he's 0-1 today. Back with John Rave on first. Two outs at the top of the third. 1-0, the Clippers lead. Go 1-2 pitch. Swing and a miss, strike three. Tresh chases a sweeper in the dirt. Third strikeout of the inning for Austin Peterson, his sixth of the game. Finishes a scoreless third inning. The Storm Chasers still have not found a way onto the scoreboard today. In the third inning, no runs, a hit, no errors, and one left on. We go to the bottom of the third inning in Columbus. The Clippers lead it 1-0.

0: 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Now, let's get back to Columbus. Here's the voice of the Omaha Storm Chasers, Nick Batters.
1: Bottom of the third inning from Huntington Park. The Clippers lead the Storm Chasers 1-0. 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Every Tuesday home game, bring three canned food items to Warner Park for one berm ticket. Left-hander Ryan Ramsey deals to the right-hand batting Angel Hanal. Bounces the first pitch to short. Kaiser fields and throws to first, and there's one away. So one pitch and one out for Ryan Ramsey as he begins the bottom of the third. So Hanal grounds out. Now it'll be the switch hitting center fielder Dion Frias. He'll stand in from the right side against the left-hander Ramsey. This is a Clippers team that has two naturally right-handed hitters on the roster. And one of them is out of the lineup today. First pitch. Misses up and in, ball one. Talked about it over the first 2 days of the series, but this is a left-handed heavy team. They have nine hitters on the active roster who bat left-handed. 1-0. Pop foul over the backstop. It's 1-1. They also have three switch hitters. All of them are in the lineup today. Brito, Hanau, and Frias. The righties are Gabriel Arias and Cody Huff. Huff is not in the lineup today. The pitch. This is outside, challenged by the catcher, Tresh.
2: Call the field's ball, the catcher's challenge.
1: It's the home plate umpire, Mitch Treziak. Tresh had that in the zone on the high outside corner, and it was.
2: Calls overturned. Omaha retains two challenges.
1: So we are in the third inning, and Luca Tresh has gone 3 of 3 in challenges behind the plate, having himself a game. So it's one ball and two strikes on Dion Frias. The pitch in the dirt, blocked by Tresh. 2-2. Well, credit to Luca. He's got a very good eye for the strike zone, both as a hitter and as a catcher. When we look at Tresh's challenging from the batter's box this year, he's won 4 of 7 challenges. As a catcher, he has won 29 of 46. The pitch. Called strike three, and Frias knew it. Immediately walked back to the first base dugout before Mitch Treziak could go into his strikeout call. It's a well-placed curveball on the outer edge. Two away in the bottom of the third inning. Sends us back to the top of the lineup for the left-hand batting catcher Cooper Engel. Engel walked in the first inning. He was erased on a double play ball to end the frame. First pitch to him is in for strike one. No balls and a strike. Bases empty, two outs. Bottom of the third, 1-0 the Clippers lead. The pitch. Misses in the dirt. And it's 1-1. Engel rated as the number 4 ranked Guardians prospect, both by MLB Pipeline and Baseball America. The pitch. Take it down and in a ball. And it's 2-1. The perspective of MLB Pipeline, he's the number 72 prospect in the sport of baseball. Next pitch. High pop. Foul and out of play. Headed for the roof of the suite level. Count is 2-2. There is no traditional upper deck here in Columbus. The second level is suites down the left and right field lines. Little group area in the right field corner. 2-2 sent foul off the roof and down into the seats. Still two balls and two strikes. And behind home plate, it's a club level. A broadcast booth here at Huntington Park is situated in the stands in front of the club level. 2-2. Left-hander Ramsey deals. Engel takes a cutter down and outside. And it brings the count full. 3 balls and 2 strikes. So 3-2 on Cooper Engel. The base is empty at 2 outs. Gabriel Arias waits on deck. A 3-2 pitch. Fisted into shallow center. Shortstop Kaiser ranges out. Calls off his left and right fielders. And stumbling makes a catch to end the bottom of the third. So it is a 1-2-3 third inning for Ryan Ramsey. He's retired 4 straight. And 6 of his last 7. A of a 1-0 Clippers lead through three innings. We go to the top of the fourth from Columbus.

0: 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Now, let's get back to Columbus. Here's the voice of the Omaha Storm Chasers, Nick Batters.
1: Top of the fourth inning from Columbus. The Columbus Clippers lead the Omaha Storm Chasers 1-0. 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As we go to the fourth inning, Drew Waters leads off. First pitch is bounced foul to the right. Count is 0-1. It's Waters, Peyton Wilson, and Gavin Cross. 5, 6, and 7 due up for Omaha here in the top of the fourth inning. Waters, he singled in the first, but that was when Cameron Meisner was thrown out to end the inning. A one is outside. 1-1. Here at the top of the fourth, we'll give you our first Jason at Contracting game update of the afternoon. Jason at Contracting, we have you covered. A 1-1. Bounce to the right. Peterson off the mound. Gloves it and will take it to the first base bag himself. One unassisted. And that's at the top of the fourth inning begins. For the Storm Chasers today, no runs on 3 hits. No errors. Chasers have left 4 on base and got 1 for

in each of the first two games of this series. On Tuesday, the Chasers lost 9-8, but out-hit the Clippers 13-11. And yesterday, Omaha lost 5-4, out-hit the Clippers 11-8. And today, the Storm Chasers trail 1-0, but are out-hitting the Clippers 4-1. The first pitch to Gavin Cross. Take it down for ball one, 1-0. Storm Chasers haven't lost back-to-back games while out-hitting their opponents since April the 9th and 10th of 2022. What has been almost 4 years since the Storm Chasers have done that. I want to make it three straight games. A 1-0. This is high, 2-0. The hits only matter so much when you're not scoring runs. Storm Chasers stranded 7 on yesterday, left 10 runners on Tuesday. The 2-0. Misses outside, 3-0. And quite frankly, hitting with runners in scoring position hasn't been terrible. Not good, but not awful. 6-for-18 with runners in scoring position over the first two games of the series. 3-0. The pitch. Call a strike. It's 3-1. So Wilson, the runner on first. One out of the top of the fourth inning. Clippers lead it 1-0. Columbus starter Austin Peterson trying to keep Omaha off the board with a potential tying run on first. Move to first, and Wilson scampers back to the bag. Payton did steal second base in the fourth inning yesterday. He's up to 3 steals in as many tries this year. Storm Chasers aren't among the league leaders in steals, but they are up there in stolen base rate. The pitch. Foul to the backstop. And it's still 3-2. Storm Chasers with 62 stolen bases are actually 11th in the league. But when you're looking at stolen base success rate, Omaha at 83.8%, 4th in the league. A 3-2, runner heads for second. Pitch is swung at a miss for strike 3. Throw to second. Wilson slide. The tag's not in time. So another steal for Peyton Wilson, though Gavin Cross strikes out for the second out in the top of the fourth inning. 7th strikeout for Austin Peterson. So 2 away in the fourth. 1-0 the Clippers lead with Wilson on second and 2 outs. Here's Abraham Toro. Switch hitter bats from the left side. Omaha's first baseman. The pitch. High for ball one. 1-0. Wilson leads off of second. Infield to pull on Toro. The pitch. Misses outside 2-0. Well, Toro has been swinging a hot bat of recent. He's now on an 8-game hitting streak. Hitting .448 since May the 24th. 13-for-29. A lot of that is singles. 3 doubles to 10 singles. The 2-0. Take it for a strike, and it's 2-1. Runner on second, 2 outs in the fourth. 1-0 Clippers. The pitch. Taken for a ball. Check swing appeal to third. No swing, says Joe Boulanger. And the count, 3 balls and 1 strike. Well, in this stretch, going back to May the 24th at St. Paul, has 13 hits, has driven in 3 runs and scored 3 runs. 3-1 is swung on top of. The count runs full 3-2. So, quite frankly, I wouldn't categorize this as an especially productive hitting streak. It's just a lot of singles. He's not driving in runs. He's not scoring. But he's getting on base and providing the opportunity for those behind him. 3-2. Chopper foul behind the back of first base coach Drew Keister. It's 3 balls and 2 strikes. There's actually a trio of Storm Chasers infielders when you add up the numbers for Kevin Newman, Josh Rojas, and Abraham Toro since May the 18th. Those 3 are hitting .342. A payoff once more. Inside ball 4. Twists Toro out of the way. And he draws a 2-out walk. Toro on base for the second time today. 2 on with 2 out. Top of the 4th inning. Columbus leads Omaha 1-0. And the batter will be the shortstop, Connor Kaiser. When you look at what Newman, Rojas,

0: and Toro have done, hitting over 340. Those three also combined for more than 16 years of big league service time. The first pitch. Swing and a foul tip into the glove of the catcher Engel. Nothing and one. Which, yes, is a lot, but barely makes up 20% of Omaha's roster. You have Luke Maley in his more than 8 years of service time. Aaron Sanchez, Luke Jackson, Dan Altavilla, Genesis Cabrera. They all have upwards of 5 years of big league service. Count is a ball and a strike on Kizer. He takes a sweeper low. Connor Kizer struck out looking in the second. He's 0 for 1 today. Two on and two out. Pitch. Foul back to the screen, and it's 1 and 2. Kizer has spent some time in the big leagues. He has 73 days between the Rockies in 2023 and the Diamondbacks last year. Got to 11 games with Arizona. Also got his first two major league hits last season with the D-backs. Well, he did spend the bulk of last season at AAA Reno. A 1-2. Foul back to the screen. We'll try it again. One ball and two strikes. Kizer has largely been a shortstop in his career. He was mostly playing second base at the major league level for the Diamondbacks last year, even though he was playing shortstop in AAA. That playing time will be dictated by where the need is. 1-2. Outside a ball. Check swing appeal. No swing, says the first base umpire, Van Vranken. And it's 2-2. So two balls and two strikes on Connor Kizer with two runners on and two outs at the top of the fourth inning. Clippers leading the Storm Chasers 1-0. Peterson trying to work out of trouble. A check back to second, the 2-2 home. Misses away. And the count runs full. Three balls and two strikes. So 3-2 on Connor Kizer. Wilson will get a head start from second. Toro from first. Rojas waits on deck. The 3-2 pitch, the runners go, and Kizer takes ball four low and away, but it's challenged by the catcher, Engel.
1: Ball, the field is a ball, the catcher is challenged.
0: A Mitch Treziak had that below the zone. Did it clip the low outside corner? It did!
1: Calls overturned, the batter is out. Four miscontained, two challenges.
0: So a successful challenge from Cooper Engel. The Storm Chasers are set aside at the top of the fourth inning. These two teams have combined to go 5-for-5 in challenges today, and they have flipped four ball calls into strike three. Eight strikeouts through four innings for Austin Peterson. No runs, a walk, a hit, no errors, and two left aboard. It's 1-0 Clippers. We go to the bottom of the fourth.
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0: 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Now, let's get back to Columbus. Here's the voice of the Omaha Storm Chasers, Nick Batters.
1: All right, Ramsey starts. Gabriel Arias off with ball one. It's 1-0. Left-hander on the mound, right-hander in the batter's box, the 1-0. Take it down and in, two balls and no strikes. So Ramsey back to work in the fourth inning. He has faced one over the minimum so far. Nolan Jones homered in the second. That's how it's 1-0 Clippers. R.A. has joined Columbus today on a Major League Rehab assignment. 2-0 is inside, and it's 3-0. He went down looking in the first inning. I say he went down looking. It was called a ball and challenged by the catcher, Luca Tresh, overturned to strike three. So 3-0 the count. Ramsey trying to work back into it. And the pitch. Foul off to the right side out of play. It's 3-1. Now Ramsey has retired his last four batters, seven of his last eight. He walked Cooper Engle in the first, was erased on a double play ball. A homer from Jones, the only other base runner. 3-1. High for ball four. So Gabriel Arias draws a walk to open the bottom of the fourth inning. Chasers Plus is the brand new rewards app from the Omaha Storm Chasers. Earn points for checking into Chasers games at Warner Park and use those points to claim awesome prizes, enter contests, and more. 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So a runner on first, nobody out. Bottom of the fourth inning in Columbus. The Clippers lead the Storm Chasers 1-0. Juan Brito stands in on the first pitch. Runs inside, ball one. Brito grounded into that inning-ending double play at the bottom of the first inning. That is the 15th double play turned behind Ryan Ramsey this year. Check to first, he comes home. Taken for a strike, and it's 1-1. That feels like a lot, right? 15 double plays turned behind Ryan Ramsey. Well, it leads all of professional baseball, big leagues and minor leagues combined. Three more than the next closest pitcher. The 0-1. Outside. Count is two balls and a strike now. The scoreboard has it wrong. That'll always trip you up. Ball one. Call the strike. Ball two. So it's 2-1 on Juan Brito. Switch hitter batting right-handed. The southpaw Ramsey looks to first. Lifts his right knee and comes home. Drops in a changeup for a strike. Challenged by the batter. Oh, boy.
2: Ball strike. Batter's down.
1: Did that clip the top of the zone or was it high? Let's see. Clippers have a couple of successful challenges. Now make it three. Oh, boy. Both of these teams are 3 of 3 in challenging ball strike calls today, and we are not even through the fourth inning. Two balls and one strike. Here's the pitch. Popped up, first base side, foul territory. That gets out of play, and it's 2-2. I mean, it has been up, down, left, right. Mitch Treisiak has been overturned a lot, including more than a couple balls that have turned into strike threes. So runner on first, nobody out. Can Ramsey get a double play ball here? 2-2 to Brito. Taken low. Oh, you know what? That was ball four because the scoreboard was off. Man, that tripped me up. Technology's great until you rely on it too much. So, back-to-back walks for Ryan Ramsey to open the bottom of the fourth. Promise I'll get with the program. Pitching coach Dave Johnson is out of Omaha's third base dugout. He's going to come talk things over with Ryan Ramsey. Ramsey entered today, tied for the team lead in starts. Both he and Aaron Sanchez each have 10. Now Sanchez's turn of the rotation is being skipped for the second straight week. Ramsey leads the staff in strikeouts. He's up to 50 on the season, today included. Leads the team in innings pitched. He has allowed the most hits, second most home runs and walks. But some of those will come as a byproduct of pitching a lot of innings, making a lot of strides. Ralphie Velasquez digs in, left-hand batting first baseman. Oh, first pitch. Taken to the dirt, blocked by the catcher, Luca Tresh. And it's one ball and no strikes. Ralphie Velasquez just turned 21 years old last week. I wonder if he had a celebratory drink. The first of his life, of course. Now playing his 12th game with the Clippers. 1-0. It's called a strike. And it's 1-1. This Clippers team is one of the youngest in the International League. The third youngest behind Nashville and Jacksonville. Two on, nobody out. And the 1-1. Swing and a miss. 1-2. Well, the average age for the Clippers, 24.9 years old. You will not be surprised to learn that the Storm Chasers are the second oldest team in the league at 28.4 years old, just barely younger than Gwinnett. The 1-2, roped on a line, down the right side, and it drops foul. First base umpire Brian Van Vranken was all over that, staring down the line. The count holds at a ball and two strikes. Ralphie Velasquez is one of just a few 21-year-olds in this league. They also have Toledo's Max Clark and Nashville's Luis Lara. Walks to Gabriel Arias and Juan Brito have opened the inning. Count is a ball and two strikes on Ralphie Velasquez, and oh no. Patrick Osborne and James Stone, the athletic trainer, accompanies the manager out of the third base dugout to come check on Gavin Cross. I didn't see what happened. Peyton Wilson, the second baseman, went out into right field. Gavin Cross looked shaken up. Did he run into the wall? He's got a smile on his face, talking with the athletic trainer in shallow right field. Patrick Osborne pulls the lineup card out of his back pocket, looking at what his bench options are. Let's see. Wow, Gavin Cross is coming out of this game. Brett Squires, Kevin Newman, Luke Maley, and the newly acquired Matt Lugo are options. I'll tell you what, I did not see what happened. The way that Cross is holding his, I don't know, it feels like he's holding his right arm kind of awkwardly. He's swinging his left arm, holding his glove in his hand as he walks back to the dugout with the athletic trainer. But the right hand is kind of just resting at his side, and this is how we'll get the Storm Chasers debut for the newly acquired Matt Lugo. Claimed off waivers on Tuesday from the Angels. And we haven't seen a replay yet on the broadcast to indicate what happened to Cross, who's walking off, so. Oh, boy. Not a good sign. Gavin Cross exiting mid-inning. Cross going straight to the clubhouse with the athletic trainer. So, could be a new right fielder in this game, Matthew Lugo. So Lugo's first appearance with Omaha comes as a result of apparently an injury to Gavin Cross. We have not seen a replay. Well, certainly hoping all is well with Cross. Lugo will take over, hitting seventh in the order. Let's see if I really did not see anything, and I haven't seen a replay to indicate otherwise. He must have just crashed hard into the wall chasing the foul ball. I had my head buried in the scoreboard. Two on, nobody out. 1-0 Clippers in the bottom of the fourth. Ryan Ramsey, the 1-2 pitch to Ralphie Velasquez, comes home. Down and in, misses. And it's two balls and two strikes. The 2-2. Swing and a miss, strike three. Ramsey on the slider. And there's this. His fifth strikeout of the day. First down at the bottom of the fourth inning. Bo Naylor will be the batter. Ten batting designated hitter. Well, the cutter and changeup are Ramsey's best strikeout pitches. Doesn't get a ton on the curveball or slider. Left-hand batting Naylor is the designated hitter. Struck out looking on a slider in the second. First pitch, he looks at strike one. So two on with one out. 1-0 Clippers in the fourth. The pitch down on the way misses. 1-1. Ramsey trying to keep the score close. Omaha has lost 7 of its last 8, though, as we heard from Trip Keister pregame, kind of the ebbs and flows of a AAA season. 1-1. Naylor checked his swing. It was called a strike anyway. The slider. Count is 1-2. Omaha opened the year 0-4. Then to open April, the Storm Chasers went 12-5. Then it was a 3-11 stretch. And then a 10-5 stretch. The pitch. Down in the dirt. Check swing. It did not go. Ball gets away from Tresh. And the runner from second, Arias, breaks for third. Now the wild pitch only advances one runner. And the count is 2-2 on Bo Naylor. It was a rough start to the season. Things go back up. And then a rough stretch. And then things got better. And now things are headed on the downswing again. Three straight series wins, a pair of series losses, two series wins, and now the Chasers coming off a series loss. Runners on the corners, one out. Ramsey picks to first. Juan Brito scampers back to the bag. Brito has 3 steals this year and as many tries. In the major leagues this year, he did not steal a base across 15 games, but he's stolen over 60 in his professional career. Third baseman Rojas plays in. Another pick to first. And again, the runner back to the bag standing. So 2-2 on Bo Naylor. Ramsey deals, runner heads from first, pitches high, a ball throw to second from Tresh, tag from the shortstop, Kaiser in time for the out. Luca Tresh throws Juan Brito out, trying to steal second, and there's the second out of the bottom of the fourth inning, a big out for Ryan Ramsey. On third, two outs, the 3-2 pitch. Swing and a miss, strike 3. From runners on the corners to inning over, Ramsey gets his 6th strikeout of the afternoon, and he strands a potential run of insurance for the Clippers on third base. No runs, no hits, 2 walks, no errors, and 1 left on. 4 innings in the books this afternoon in Columbus. We go to the top of the 5th. It's 1-0 Clippers.

0: 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Now, let's get back to Columbus. Here's the voice of the Omaha Storm Chasers, Nick Batters.
1: We go to the top of the fifth inning. The Omaha Storm Chasers trail the Columbus Clippers 1-0. First pitch to Josh Rojas, flipped into right field, down the line for extra bases. Rojas touches first, he heads for second, and he's in, standing with a leadoff double. So Rojas opens the top of the fifth with a double. That double by Josh, and every Storm Chasers double this season is presented by Jastina Contracting. Jastina Contracting, we have you covered. So John Rabe strides to the plate, left-hand batting left fielder. He's 1-for-2 today. Struck out in the first and singled in the third. Rojas dances off a second first pitch. And for a called strike to Rabe, nothing and one. A right-hander Austin Peterson continuing his start, but he's up over 70 pitches now. His day could be ending soon. Check back to second, home with the 0-1. Rabe squares to bunt, drops it foul wide of third. Count is nothing to two. Clippers do have a left-hander warming up in their bullpen down the right field line. I believe it's Steven Perez, but well, the bullpen's here. Home plate of the bullpen's just past the end of the dugouts in foul territory. The left-hander warming, I can't quite get the back of his jersey in plain view. He's facing the right field pole. 0-2 pitch to Rave. Swing and a miss, strike three. Chase the high fastball. And there's the first down at the top of the fifth inning. Bank with a credit union that's been in Omaha for the last 77 years. Mutual First Federal Credit Union. With us, you're first. Member NCUA, Equal Housing Lender. Oh, Cameron Meisner will bat. He's walked and struck out today. 0-for-1. First pitch. High fly ball, launched to right field. Jones turns around, and it's gone. Cameron Meisner with a two-run homer gives the Chasers a 2-1 lead in the fifth. His team-leading 10th home run of the year drives home Rojas from second, and the Storm Chasers have their first lead of the afternoon. That's a Nebraska Lottery home run, and Meisner might have had a little flare with the bat flip down the first baseline. There was some air time for the bat, if you will. The first pitch to Luca Tresh. Drops in for a strike. Count is nothing and one. The first pitch, the next pitch, I should say, is in for a strike. And the count is nothing and two. So no balls and two strikes on Luca Tresh. Two runs home in the fifth. Chasers lead it 2-1. Tresh is 0-for-2 today with a strikeout. The pitch. High fly ball lifted in the air. Left field. Kafe is back onto the warning track. Is back to the wall. A step in front. He makes the catch. And that ends the... That is the second out for the top of the fifth inning. That was already... Go to the halfway point, but we still have an out to get. Two away for Drew Waters. And that'll be the end of the day for Austin Peterson. Clippers manager Andy Tracy is out of the first base side dugout to come get the ball from his right-hander. So Peterson exits with the bases empty and two outs in the fifth. Storm Chasers lead it 2-1, and we'll be right back.
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0: 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Now, let's get back to Columbus. Here's the voice of the Omaha Storm Chasers, Nick Batters.
1: Well, we continue at the top of the fifth inning. The Omaha Storm Chasers with a 2-0 lead over the Columbus Clippers. Left-hander Steven Perez is in, and he starts Drew Waters off with a call, strike one. Waters, a switch hitter, bats right-handed, and the 0-1 pitch. Swung at and missed. Nothing in two. So Waters back to the base is empty, and two out to the top of the fifth inning. 2-1, Omaha leads Columbus. The pitch skips home. 1-1. For Perez, this is his 20th appearance of the year. 2-3 record with a 5.30 ERA. 24 strikeouts this year in 18 2/3 innings. After the starter, Austin Peterson goes 4 2/3. 1-2. Swing and a miss. Strike three. Well, that ends the top of the fifth inning. Perez retires the final batter, his only batter to this point. In the fifth, the Storm Chasers score two runs on two hits. The homer from Meisner. No errors and nobody left on base. Halfway through this afternoon's ballgame. After 4.5, the Storm Chasers lead the Clippers 2-1.

0: 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Now, let's get back to Columbus. Here's the voice of the Omaha Storm Chasers, Nick Batters.
1: Halfway home at Huntington Park in Columbus, the Omaha Storm Chasers a 2-1 lead. Left-hander Ryan Ramsey deals to the left-hand batting Nolan Jones. First pitch is high for ball one. So Ramsey continues his start. He's held the Clippers to a run on one hit today. The homer from Jones in the second. One ball, no strikes. Ramsey rocks and fires. Pitch is hit high in the air. Hit deep to right field. Lugo back a step in front of the warning track. And Matthew Lugo, the new Storm Chasers right fielder, makes the catch for the first out. Remember, Lugo came in as a defensive replacement for the Storm Chasers in the fifth inning, taking over for Gavin Cross, who exited with the athletic trainer, James Stone. I didn't see anything physical with Cross, so I'm inclined to believe that maybe he wasn't feeling too hot. C.J. Kafis bats, and the first pitch to him is bounced over the mound to the right of second. Wilson charges in, fields it, twists his body to first, and throws for the out. So two away in the fifth inning. Ryan Ramsey is looking really good today. He has walked three, allowed just one hit, the homer to Jones, and he's been pretty efficient. 8 pitches in the first, 17 in the second, 13 to the third. He didn't have to throw 23 pitches in the fourth, but he has 2 outs in the fifth on 3 pitches this inning. Here's the first pitch. Taken for a call, strike one. No balls in one strike. Bench. Oh, no, he stepped off the rubber. I head down my score. Focused. 0-1. High for a ball. 1-1. So 1-1 on a batter. It's Angel Hanel. Switch it in. Third baseman bats right hand to the lefty. Ramsey deals, and it's chopped foul just wide of third. The count is 1-2. By the way, as a new third baseman, that's Kevin Newman at third. So Rojas is out of the game, it appears. Pitch, flied foul to the right, and it's nothing in two. Pitch, misses in the dirt. It's 2-2. So Rojas started the game at third base. He's now out of the game, it appears. The rest of the infield looks the same. Kaiser still at short, Wilson at second, and Toro at first. Pitches bounced to third. Newman backs up on it, fields the ball, and throws to first. Toro a nice stretch, but the inning's over. And it is a 1-2-3 bottom of the fifth inning for Ryan Ramsey, who has held the Clippers to one hit today across five innings. It's 2-1 Omaha as we go to the sixth here in Columbus.

0: 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Now, let's get back to Columbus. Here's the voice of the Omaha Storm Chasers, Nick Batters.
1: We go to the top of the sixth inning at Huntington Park in Columbus, Ohio. The Omaha Storm Chasers have a 2-1 lead over the Columbus Clippers. Left-hander Steven Perez back to work. He faces Peyton Wilson. Switch hitter batting right-handed, and the first pitch is cut out and missed. Nothing and one. It'll be Wilson, Matthew Lugo, and Abraham Toro, the 6, 7, and 8 hitters due to bat here in the top of the sixth inning. The 0-1. Ground ball hit to the left. Backhanded it short by Arias. A step into the outfield. Grassi throws a strike to first, but Wilson safe. Peyton Wilson legs out an infield single, and that begins the top of the sixth inning. So now Matthew Lugo strides in. Let's learn about the newest Storm Chaser. First pitch, Wilson hits for second, taking high for a ball, throw to second, tag isn't there. It skips past Brito and into center field. Wilson darts for third, and he's in standing. So Peyton Wilson has his second steal in the game. He moves to third on the errant throw, and the pitch was ball one on Matthew Lugo. So Matthew Lugo was just acquired by the Royals off waivers from the Angels. That was on Tuesday. It's been at Double-A for most of the year. But 1-0. Taken for a strike, and it's 1-1. Matthew Lugo wearing uniform number 35. He is 25 years old from Puerto Rico. He made his big league debut last year with the Angels. But 1-1. Fly ball lifted in the air down the right field line. Jones hits for the corner, and that bounces fair and will score. Wilson from third. Lugo hustles for second, but he's not stopping there. Headed for third. A head first dive, and he's out. But an RBI double gives the Storm Chasers a 3-1 lead in the third. Lugo with an RBI knock and his first at bat with Omaha. The bases are now empty with one out in the bottom, in the top of the sixth inning. That RBI by Lugo is brought to you by Warner Enterprises. For every Storm Chasers RBI this season, Warner Enterprises will donate $10 to Partnership for Kids. First pitch to Abraham Toro is outside for ball one, 1-0. I feel like I need a regroup. There's been a lot going on. Let's give this a shot. Bases empty, one out. The pitch. Toro looks at a strike, and it's 1-1. The inning began with a Peyton Wilson single. He stole second, moved to third on an errant throw, and then he scored on the Matthew Lugo double, but Lugo thrown out trying to stretch it into a triple. So it's 3-1 Omaha in the sixth. The 1-0 is taken for a strike. It's 1-2. So it's a ball and two strikes. Gonna take a deep breath. In through the nose, out through the mouth. A 1-2 pitch to Toro. High and tight, 2-2. Toro has reached base twice today. He singled in the second and walked in the fourth. He's seen Steven Perez, who got the final out of the top of the fifth. Two balls and two strikes. Perez into his wind of the pitch. Looked foul over the backstop net. It's still 2-2. Count runs full, 3-2. A 3-2 pitch. Swing and a fly ball hit into center. Dion Frias angles back into right center, and he makes the catch for the second out. So two away in the top of the sixth inning. The Omaha Storm Chasers lead the Columbus Clippers 3-1. Should mention, the new shortstop is actually Milan Tolentino. That was was not Gabriel Arias. And field of the ball, Wilson was safe on. First pitch to Connor Kaiser is ball one. A lot of moving parts right now. We're on our third defensive change. Oh, boy. 1-0. Stroke to the right field. Jones angles back. It's over his reach and one hops off the wall. Kaiser, a big turn at first. He'll put on the brakes there. He has himself a single. Trying to keep up with everything. So Wilson singled, stole second, moved to third on the air. Lugo doubled in Wilson, was thrown out at third. Toro flies out, Kaiser singles. We miss anything? I think we're all caught up. Back to the top of the order, and the batter is Kevin Newman. First pitch, taken outside, ball one. Newman came in as a defensive replacement in the bottom of the fifth inning. Rojas doubled and scored on the top of the fifth, and now here's Kevin Newman. I cannot tell you what happened with Josh Rojas. The 1-0. Outside, 2-0. Now, again, I didn't see anything with Gavin Cross either. But Gavin Cross came out with the athletic trainer. My inclination is that he might have had an upset stomach. Rojas, I didn't see anything. It was in between innings that he was pulled. The 2-0. Misses outside, and it's 3-0. Rojas was 1-for-3 today out of the leadoff spot. Three balls and no strikes. With a runner on first and two outs in the sixth. 3-1 Omaha. Move to first. Kaiser's back in standing. Taken high for ball four. So Kevin Newman draws a walk. Connor Kaiser moves to second. Storm Chasers have two runners on with two outs in the sixth. Omaha leads this one 3-1. And oh my goodness, look at the speed on the first. The pitching coach, Andrew Moore, just blazed out of the first base dugout for the mound. Remember, mound visits at AAA this year are limited to 30 seconds. So if you are the pitching coach, you got to have some pep in your step going out. The home plate umpire, Mitch Treziak, goes to break up the mound meeting. We have a 3-1 ball game. Storm Chasers 2 in the 5th, 1 in the 6th. Runners on 1st and 2nd. Newman and Kaiser respectively. John Rave the batter. Left hand hitting left fielder. Looks at ball 1 a little low. 1-0. Rave is 1-for-3 today. He singled in the 3rd inning. He's also struck out twice. And the 1-0. Taken inside. And it's two balls and no strikes now on Rave. Steven Perez looks back to second. Home with the 2-0. Called a strike. And it's 2-1. Perez, by the way, he's 25 years old from Venezuela, signed by Cleveland as an international free agent back in 2018. He's yet to make his big league debut at AAA for the first time. The 2-1. Fly ball lifted in the air, deep left center field. Cephas and Frias back into the alley on the warning track. It's past the reach of Cephas and will play two runs. Kaiser scores from second. From first, Kevin Newman. And John Rave slides into third with a two-run triple. It's 5-1 Omaha in the sixth. Well, the Storm Chasers pulling away here in the top of the sixth inning. A three-run frame for Omaha. Now Cameron Meisner digs in. Left-hand batting designated hitter. The first pitch from Perez to Meisner. First offering is ball one, 1-0. Now Meisner homered in the fifth inning. It was a two-run shot that gave Omaha a lead that the Storm Chasers have not relinquished. The 1-0. Taken for a strike, 1-1. Meisner walked in the first, struck out of the third, homered in the fifth. So, if you are a fan of the three true outcomes, then you must be a fan of Cameron Meisner. Infield to pull, the 1-1. Taken for a strike, 1-2. What are the three true outcomes? Well, if you think about it, there are three outcomes in baseball that are entirely determined by the batter or pitcher, don't involve the defense. Home run over the defense, strikeout and walks are between the pitcher and the catcher. 1-2. Foul back. One ball and two strikes. If you think about it, every other play in baseball, anything other than a strikeout, walk, and a home run can be either positively or negatively impacted by the defense. The outfielders, the infielders, heck, even the catcher. Catcher's interference. 1-2 pitch. Fouled over the backstop, netted. Down into the seats and cascades. Is a fan going to find himself a second foul ball today? This guy made an awesome play on a ricochet a few minutes ago, and he picks up another foul ball. You going to find a kid? What's going on? He gives it to, might be a grandson-looking fellow. Pitches a ball, and it's 2-2. The ushers are giving signs to each other like they're base coaches. Pulling ears, tugging on noses, wiping down their arms. Not a signal to say the fan's okay, nobody's hurt. 2-2 to Meisner. In the dirt, ball three. And the count's full, 3-2. It is a very unique vantage point here from the radio booth in Columbus. They have some low seating, metal tables with padded swivel chairs. Let's see, 1, 2, 3, 4, 5, 6 rows of these seats, and they took out about 6 seats in the last row to make the broadcast booths. 3-2 foul back, still 3-2. Now that's 6 seats for both broadcast booths. So we're basically in a greenhouse. Home and visiting sides are the same size, about 3 seats wide. It's not a big booth. It is far and away the smallest in the league, but you're nestled in the crowd. You are in the atmosphere of Huntington Park. Runner on third with 2 outs. 5-1 Omaha in the 6th inning. The 3-2. Lifted foul to the left. Her baseman Hanau gives it a look, but it's into the seats out of play. And we'll do it again. Still 3-2. So Cameron Meisner's battling. We'll see a 10th pitch in this plate appearance. Once more, the 3-2. Swing and a drive hit deep to center. Free is back. He reaches out towards the center field fence, and he makes a very nice running catch. Takes 10 pitches to set down Cameron Meisner and end the top of the 6th, but the Storm Chasers do damage. 3 runs on 4 hits and a walk. No errors. Actually, there was an error. An error and a runner left on. It's 5-1 Omaha. We go to the bottom of the 6th inning here in Columbus.

0: 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Now, let's get back to Columbus. Here's the voice of the Omaha Storm Chasers, Nick Batters.
1: Bottom of the sixth inning from Huntington Park in Columbus. The Omaha Storm Chasers lead the Columbus Clippers 5-1. Ryan Ramsey continues his start. First pitch to Dion Frias is in for a called strike. No balls and one strike. It's Frias, Cooper Engle, and Milan Tolentino due up for Columbus. The pitch misses inside, and it's 1-1. Ryan Ramsey is having an exceptional start today. Through five innings, he has allowed a run on one hit. It was a home run. He's walked three and struck out six. The 1-1 pitch is taken for a called strike, and it's 1-2. Omaha has only gotten three starting pitcher wins this year. That's the fewest of any AAA team. A 1-2. Misses in the dirt, and it's 2-2. Ryan Ramsey has two of Omaha's three starting pitcher wins this year. Actually, the two most recent. 2-2. High for a ball. Brings the count full. It's three balls and two strikes on the switch hitting center fielder, Dion Frias. Bases empty. Full count as we begin the bottom of inning six. Ramsey's payoff. Flipped foul over the backstop. Still 3-2. Ramsey threw five scoreless innings and a win, 5-0 in game one of a doubleheader May 6th in Indianapolis. And he threw five innings of one-run ball on Sunday, May the 24th in St. Paul. He threw a quality start his last time out, last Friday against Memphis, but he did not get a decision. The 3-2. High for ball four. This is the fourth walk of the game from Ramsey. Ties a season high. Send us back to the top of the order. Ramsey is only at 77 pitches. His season high is 95. That came in that win I mentioned against St. Paul. Pick off to first. Kind of pulls Toro a bit off the bag. There was no tag. Frias dove in safely. Dion Frias has 10 steals. He's also been caught three times this year. And Omaha's bullpen will spring to life. Left-hander Anthony Gose is hit it after the bullpen mound on the left field line to start warming. There is no bullpen bench here in Columbus, so they pop out of the dugout. First pitch to Cooper Engle. High for a ball, 1-0. Engle walked in the first, flied out of the third. He's 0-1 today. A 1-0. Taken high and away, 2-0. And here comes the pitching coach, Dane Johnson, out of Omaha's third base dugout. Partially to buy some time for Anthony Gose to warm up, but also to try and settle down Ryan Ramsey, who's now struggling to find the strike zone a little bit. Ramsey in his start Friday. Man, Dane Johnson exits the mound with half of his mound visit time remaining. So that might have been less so to buy time for Anthony Gose and more so to offer words of wisdom for Ryan Ramsey. All put up by Mitch Treziak was barely headed out there by the time Dane Johnson was back to the third base dugout. So runner on, nobody out. Left on left. Ramsey a long pause. Now the 2-0. Over for a strike, 2-1. Ramsey really cruised.
2: Field strike, batter's challenge.
1: Well, Cooper Engle thought that was outside. Let's see. It was.
2: Ball's overturned. Columbus retains two challenges.
1: So instead of being strike one, it is ball three. Wow, Clippers are 4-4 challenges today. Two from the hitters, two from the catchers. And the 3-0 runner heads for second. Pitch is called the strike. Tresh the throw to second. It's high. No tag for Kaiser. Well, a steal of second for Dion Frias. Count is now 3-1 on Cooper Engle. Ramsey cruised through six innings last week before running into trouble in the seventh. Had a stretch of 11 straight batters retired between the third and sixth innings. Infield, the pole with nobody out. And the 3-1 pitch. Called a strike. Angle kind of cocks his head like, really? But he doesn't challenge the location of that cutter. Had he, it would have been overturned. That was absolutely high. Should have been ball four. But instead, the count's full 3-2. Runner on second, nobody out. 5-1 Chasers at the bottom of the sixth. Ramsey looks back to second. Long pause, the 3-2 home. Foul to the left. Count is still 3-2. Two strikes. The payoff once more. Again, fouled back. Still 3-2. Ramsey's run into trouble here. We'll see an eighth pitch of this plate appearance. The end of his day might be near him. His 85th pitch. One more time, the 3-2 to Cooper Engel. The payoff pitch. High drive to the right of second into right center field for a hit. Waved around third to score, Dion Frias. The throw, the tag, he's out! Drew Waters throws out, Dion Frias trying to score for the first out at the bottom of the sixth inning. Cooper Engel on first with a single, but it's a runner on first with one out. Waters came up firing, and it was a good throw home. But this is going to be the end of the line for Ryan Ramsey. Manager Patrick Osborne is out of Omaha's third base dugout to get the ball from his righty. Ramsey will not get a quality start today, but I'll tell you what, he is in line for a win. If the

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4: 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Left-hander Anthony Ghost, the former Columbus Clipper and Cleveland Guardian, is in. His first pitch to Milan Tolentino misses down and away, ball one. Now for Ghost, it's his 15th appearance of the year, his first of the week. 1-1 record, that's his second appearance of the week. He did have one out yesterday. Forgot about that. 1-0. Called a strike, 1-1. Ghost, a 1-1 record of four.
5: Batter's challenge.
4: Oh, my goodness. Another challenge. Was that high or did that clip the zone? It wasn't the zone.
5: Call is confirmed. Columbus has one challenge remaining.
4: Mitch Treziak's got to be saying, finally, I got one right. These two teams started off 7-for-7. Omaha has three successful challenges. The Clippers, four. 1-1. Swing and a miss. 1-2. Now, Ghost has all of his major league pitching experience with Cleveland. 31 appearances between 2021 and 2024, as well as 69 with Columbus. Bulk of his big league time in 2022. Bulk of his AAA time in 2024. 1-2 pitch, cut on and miss, strike three. So Ghost strikes out Milan Tolentino, bat into the spot of Gabriel Arias, the big league rehab. There are two outs in the sixth inning. And Ghost is trying to strand an inherited runner. He stranded two inherited runners yesterday and has stranded all seven runners he's inherited this season. Trying to keep it at just a run over 5 1/3 for Ryan Ramsey. Allowed two hits and four walks with six strikeouts. Juan Brito bats from the right side. Switch hitter takes strike one. No balls in one strike. Oh, my goodness. Brito had that low, and it was not.
5: Call is confirmed. Columbus is out of challenge.
4: Blink and you might have missed it. The Clippers are out of challenges. Well, Columbus started the day 4-for-4. They finish it 4-of-6. Storm Chasers are 3-of-3. Pitches down and in. And it's 1-and-1. Now that is 9 ball strike challenges the home plate umpire Mitch Treziak today. That is as many as I can ever remember seeing in a game this year. A pitch. Take it high. It's 2-1. Okay, most we've had in a game. Oh, this is fun. This is really fun. 2-1 pitch. Swing and a miss. 2-2. The most challenges that we have had in a game this year was 10. April the 10th in Iowa, and the home plate umpire was, drum roll please, Mitch Treziak. Eight calls were overturned of 10 challenges between the Storm Chasers and Cubs that game. 2-2 was fouled back. Still 2 balls and 2 strikes. Maybe Treziak not the finest ball strike umpire in the land. 2 balls, 2 strikes. Here's the pitch. Lifted foul to the right. Is still 2 balls and 2 strikes. My data over the last couple of years had Treziak overturned about 60% of the time. 2-2. Up and in. And the count is full, 3-2. He's not the most challenged. He's not the most overturned. This

0: for Omaha games. 3-2 on Juan Brito with a runner on first and two outs. 5-1 Chasers at the bottom of the sixth. Ghost delivers. Brito pops it up on the right side. First baseman Toro calls for it. Creeping towards second base, parallel with the infield grass. Toro makes the catch to end the bottom of the sixth. And Ghost does a job. He strands the inherited runner. No runs, a walk, and a hit, no errors, and one left on. It is 5-1 Omaha. We go to the seventh from Columbus.
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0: 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Now, let's get back to Columbus. Here's the voice of the Omaha Storm Chasers, Nick Batters.
1: Here we go to the top of the seventh inning. On a Thursday afternoon in Columbus, Ohio, the Omaha Storm Chasers lead the Columbus Clippers 5-1. Right-hander Jake Miller takes over on the mound for his 19th appearance of the year with the Clippers. He deals to the right-hand batting catcher Luca Tresh, who starts off with strike one. No balls in one strike. It's Tresh, Drew Waters, and Peyton Wilson due to bat here in the top of the seventh inning. Chasers leading by four. The pitch. High fly ball hit in the air to deep left field. Kafe is back a step in front of the warning track. He makes the catch, and there's one out. Hit a grand slam by moving your checking account to Mutual First Federal Credit Union. With us, you're first. Member NCUA, Equal Housing Lender. Drew Waters stands in. He bats from the left side against the righty Miller. Waters is 1-for-3 today. He singled in the first. First pitch. Checked his swing, but went around the home plate umpire, Treziak says. Strike one. Waters really wanted an appeal on that. He didn't think he went around. If the umpire behind home plate has a swing, he can call a swing. You don't have to ask for appeal. Hail one. This is away. 1-1. So 1-1 on Waters, who had a nice outfield assist at the bottom of the sixth to keep the Clippers at just the one run. The pitch. Call a strike, and it's 1-2. So a ball and two strikes. So the base is empty and one out of the seventh. 1-2. Swinging a foul tip into the glove of the catcher, Engel. Strike three. Waters still has some words for Mitch Treziak as he's walking back to the dugout, and Drew Waters is about to get himself ejected. But did he not get ejected? Wow. Waters was, he was walking backwards towards the third base dugout, making gestures towards the umpire, Mitch Treziak, vocally frustrated, but he was not tossed. Here's Peyton Wilson. Switch hitter bats left-handed. First pitch is taken for ball one. One ball and no strikes on Peyton Wilson. The base is empty and two outs in the top of the seventh. 5-1 Omaha. The pitch. Foul to the left. The count is 1-1. Well, the starter was Austin Peterson. He allowed two runs over 4 2/3 innings. Then Steven Perez allowed three runs in 1 1/3. Infield plays Wilson to pull. And the 1-1 pitch. Punched up the middle, over the mound, behind second. Fielded by the shortstop, Tolentino. His throw to first is in time. And for the first time today, the Storm Chasers are set down in order. A perfect top of the seventh inning for Jake Miller sends us to the bottom of the seventh. Stretch time from Huntington Park. The seventh inning stretch is presented by Rebath. The Storm Chasers lead it 5-1.

0: 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Now, let's get back to Columbus. Here's the voice of the Omaha Storm Chasers, Nick Batters.
1: Bottom of the seventh inning from Huntington Park, the Omaha Storm Chasers lead the Columbus Clippers 5-1. Left-hander Anthony Gose back to work. He deals to the left-hand batting Ralphie Velasquez, who flies the first pitch into shallow left. Third baseman Newman out. Left fielder Rave in, and it's in and out of the glove of Newman. In left field, foul territory. Throw to second, tag from Wilson. Not quite in time, and Ralphie Velasquez is into second to open the bottom of the seventh inning. I don't know if you can give Kevin Newman an error on that. He had to run a long ways. Now Velasquez on second. Bo Naylor will be the batter. He's 0 for 2 today. Has struck out twice. Oh, it does go down as a double on Velasquez. Run around second, nobody out. 5-1 Chasers in the bottom of the seventh. First pitch. This is inside. One ball, no strikes. Well, the final line on Ryan Ramsey, 5 1/3 innings. A run it was earned. 2 hits, 4 walks, 6 strikeouts. He just allowed the solo homer in the second. The 1-0. And for a strike, it's 1-1. Right-hander Eli Morgan just optioned down to Omaha on Tuesday. He's up and throwing to the bullpen for what would be his first AAA appearance since being optioned. Another former Clipper and Guardian. The 1-0. Smoked in the air, high and deep to center. Waters races back into the left center field alley. He runs it down, makes the catch. Velasquez has to retreat to second, and there is one away in the bottom of the seventh. Nice play made on that one by Waters. Now Nolan Jones sits. He has the only run batted into the day for Columbus. A solo homer in the second. He didn't fly to right in the fifth inning. A runner on second, one out. Jones, a left-hand batter against the left-hand throwing Gose. First pitch. Take it down for ball one. 1-0. Works from the third base side of the rubber. Set of the belt. He deals out of the stretch. And Jones whacks it foul to the left. The count is 1-1. The pitch. Called a strike, and it's 1-2. Ball and two strikes on Nolan Jones. Well, the runner on second and one out on the bottom of the seventh. 5-1 Omaha leads. Go steals. Check swing of the ball low. Did he go? No, he did not. Luca Tresh went to tag the batter just in case he had. Third base umpire Joe Belanger says no swing. It's 2 balls and 2 strikes. The 2-2 pitch. Misses outside, ball three. And the count runs full, 3-2 on Nolan Jones. Well, maybe the next batter will be the last for Gose. Right-hander Morgan warming up, but on deck, C.J. Kafis is the final batter in a stretch of eight in a row, stretch of four straight lefties. Luca Tresh. He's rattled or what? Maybe the pitch count wasn't working. Kind of looking over towards the dugout. Now we're back to action. Runner on second, one out. 3-2. Fouled off the catcher. And we'll try it again. Still 3 balls and 2 strikes. Thank you. Again, the 3-2 on Jones. Again, it's foul. This time grounded to the right. Still three balls and two strikes. Ghost is a popular man here in Columbus. It feels like every day before pitcher stretch, he's talking with someone from the Clippers. Front office, grabs crew from the Clippers staff or their roster. 3-2 is high for ball four. But as they walk to Nolan Jones, and Dane Johnson is again out of Omaha's third base dugout for a chat with Anthony Ghost. Let's give you a Jason and Contracting game update. Jason and Contracting, we have you covered. To this point for Omaha, the Storm Chasers have scored their 5 runs on 10 hits. No errors made. Chasers have left 7 runners on base. Got a pretty good 4-for-8 with runners in scoring position. Clippers 1 run on 3 hits. 2 errors made. Columbus 2 runners left on base. They've gone 1-of-4 with runners in scoring position. On one out. First pitch to C.J. Cephas is down for ball one. I wouldn't say that Anthony Ghost has especially had issues with fighting the strike zone this year. At least not in a way that's been apparent. Maybe he has. Now that I'm looking at the stats, 13 walks and 15 and a third innings. The pitch taken for a ball, 2-0. That's more than you want. Has struck out 15 in 15 and a third innings. Opponents only hitting 182 off of him. Pitch. Taken for a ball. It's 3-0. There was that one really bad outing. Goes had the game where he walked 5 on May 3rd against Louisville. Two on with one out. Ghost steps off the rubber. Calls time and digs back in. Pitches it for a strike. That's 3-1. Three balls, one strike on Cephas. The pitch. Called a strike. Cephas can't believe it. The count runs full 3-2. Clippers are out of challenges, so he can't challenge that pitch. Had he challenged it, would have been a strike. It just barely clipped the corner. 2-1. 5-1 Chasers in the 7th. Angel Hanayo waits on deck. The payoff from Ghost is bounced softly to the left. It rolls foul. Count is still 3-2. Payoff pitch. Line drive over the second baseman Wilson down in the right field for a hit. Clippers will just go station to station. It's a single. Velasquez to third, Jones to second, and Cephas on first. Surely that's the end of the day for Anthony Ghost. Switching in Angel Hanaudu up. Patrick Osborne on the top step of the dugout. Eli Morgan's been warming up this entire half inning. It is indeed the end. We'll pause in the action, a pitching change for Omaha. Anthony Ghost retired 3 of his first 4. The bases are loaded here in the 7th. So Ghost works an inning today. Allows 2 hits and a walk. He does strike out 1. So pause in the action for the Storm Chasers. Eli Morgan, like Ghost, a former Clipper and Guardian, is coming in. We're back to Huntington Park after this.
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1: 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Right-hander Eli Morgan is coming into the ballgame for his 10th appearance with Omaha. He is in his third AAA stint, has bounced between the big leagues and AAA. First pitch to Angel Hanau. Switch hitter bats left-handed with the bases loaded. First pitch is high and away, ball one. So in addition to 9 AAA games, Eli Morgan has pitched in 13 major league games with an ERA north of 5. He has not allowed a run with Omaha, but 1-0. Fly ball lifted into center. Waters shoots back. Deep in center, he reaches up to make the catch. Runner from third, Ralphie Velasquez tags and comes home to score. The second out of the inning comes in a sacrifice fly. Charge to Anthony Gose. It is now a 5-2 score in the bottom of the seventh inning. But the other two base runners stay put. Nolan Jones on second, C.J. Kafis on first. And that is not a run, like I mentioned, charge to Eli Morgan. That is the first inherited runner he is allowed to score and stranded his first 3 inherited runners. So 2 on, 2 out. Dion Frias is the batter. Switching in center fielder, stands in left-handed. Oh, they're going to use a pinch hitter here. It'll be Petey Halpin, just optioned down from Cleveland. So Petey Halpin will bat. Both teams have made 2 substitutions to their lineup today. First pitch to Halpin. He's taken for ball one. 1-0. Well, Eli Morgan's been really good with Omaha. Entering today, he had retired 33 of 40 batters faced at the AAA level. But he's struggled in the major leagues. Was optioned after Monday's Royals game. A pitch. Taken for a strike. And it's 1-1. Morgan allowed a home run in the ninth inning on Monday in Cincinnati. He allowed 4 home runs in 16 and a third innings. This was never especially effective. The pitch, high for a ball, and it's 2-1. Petey Halpin made his big league debut last September. Appeared in 18 games this year for Cleveland, hitting just 167. This is his 27th game with the Clippers. Now the 2-1. In the dirt, kicks away, far to the left side, away from the catcher, Tresh. That allows both runners to advance 90 feet. Jones from second to third, Kavis from first to second. First wild pitch of the game for either team. It's a 3-1 count on the pinch hitter, Petey Halpin. With now 2 runners, not just on base, but in scoring position. Morgan, a deep breath. Now the 3-1. Drops in a changeup for a strike. The count is full 3-2. That changeup, a really good pitch. He throws it almost 40% of the time. Also has a 4-seam fastball and a slider. Here's the 3-2. Fly ball stroked into deep right center field. Waters racing back, and he tracks it down in right center for the final out in the bottom of the seventh. A run on, two hits and a walk. No errors, and two left to board. Storm Chasers leave at 5-2, and we head to the eighth from Huntington Park.

0: 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Now, let's get back to Columbus. Here's the voice of the Omaha Storm Chasers, Nick Batters.
1: Top of the eighth inning here from Huntington Park in the Arena District of downtown Columbus. The Columbus Clippers and Omaha Storm Chasers doing battle for the third time in six games this week. Jake Miller back to work. He pitched a 1-2-3 seventh inning. He faces Matthew Lugo, the Storm Chaser right fielder. First pitch is in for a strike. Lugo came in defensively for Gavin Cross in the bottom of the fifth inning. It was the bottom of the fourth inning. And he had an RBI double in the sixth. A pitch. Down and away. Count is 1-1. So Lugo is from Puerto Rico. He was a Red Sox draft pick. Second round selection in 2019. Oh, 1-1. Take it for a strike, and it's 1-2. He is the nephew of former Omaha outfielder and soon-to-be Baseball Hall of Famer, Carlos Beltran. Matthew Lugo is Carlos Beltran's nephew. A 1-2. Taken for a called strike three. Lugo is down looking. There's the first down on the top of the eighth inning. Make your house your dream house with a home equity loan from Mutual First Federal Credit Union. 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So with the bases empty and one out of the top of the eighth, Storm Chasers leading 5-2. Here's Abraham Toro. Switch hitter bats from the left side against the righty Miller. First pitch. Take it for ball one. Toro singled in the second, walked in the fourth, flied out in the sixth. He's 1-for-2 today in the box score, but he's reached twice in three trips. The 1-0. Taken for a strike. It's 1-1. A ball and a strike. And the pitch. Toro pops into the air, right side. Second baseman Brito straddling the back of the infield. On the dirt, he makes the catch. And there are two away. So bases empty, two out of the top of the eighth inning. Now Connor Kaiser comes to bat. Omaha's right-hand batting shortstop. He's 1-for-3 today, singled and scored in the sixth. With the bases empty and two outs, Chasers leading 5-2. Here's the first pitch. Taken for a ball, 1-0. Pitch fouled back, and it's 1-1. So one ball and one strike on Connor Kaiser. Chasers looking to snap what is a four-game losing streak. 1-1. Swing and a miss, 1-2. Chasers dropped the final two against Memphis. And have lost the first two games to the Clippers. Trying to get back in the win column today. Omaha could win out the series, then they'd win the series. One more loss, the best they can hope for is a series split. A 1-2. Down and away misses. And the count is 2 balls and 2 strikes. Two balls and two strikes. With the bases empty and two outs. The pitch. Called strike three, and Kaiser challenges. Well, Kaiser thought that missed either outside or low. It was firmly in the zone. The Storm Chasers' first unsuccessful challenge of the day. That's the top of the eighth inning. Basically, everyone was off the field. Eli Morgan was even headed back to the bat while Connor Kaiser stood at the batter's box. It is a 1-2-3 top of the eighth inning. The last seven Storm Chasers have been retired in a row, including all six by Jake Miller. 5-2, Chasers lead. We go to the bottom of the eighth.

0: 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Now, let's get back to Columbus. Here's the voice of the Omaha Storm Chasers, Nick Batters.
1: Bottom of inning 8, 5-2 Omaha leads. Eli Morgan deals to Cooper Engel. First pitch is fouled out of play to the left. No balls and one strike. Morgan took over at the bottom of the seventh. He allowed an inherited run to score, but otherwise got the final two outs of the bottom of the seventh inning. Retired both batters he faced. Now it's the bottom of the eighth inning, top of the Clippers lineup. 0-1 is high and outside, and it's 1-1. It'll be Engel, Milan Tolentino, and Ron Brito due to bat. Morgan is back to the first base dugout, set of the belt. He twists and deals. Misses down. Count is 2-1 now on Cooper Engel. A walk and a single today. He's reached base in two of three trips to the plate. Infield to pull for the left-hand batter. And the pitch. Popped up. Third base side. Foul territory. That'll get out of play. Onto the roof. It's 2-2. So 2-2 on Cooper Engel. He stayed in the game after a collision with Cameron Meisner that ended the top of the first. It's at the plate with Meisner trying to score. 2-2 pitch to the Columbus catcher. Engel fights it off, foul to the left. I'll try it again. Still 2-2. Morgan, the right-hander. Rocking back and forth of the mound, comes still and deals. Flipped in the air, down the left field line. Third baseman Newman into foul territory, into the Storm Chasers bullpen. He reaches, crashes into the sidewalk, can't make the catch. Count is two balls and two strikes still. Engel is battling here with Morgan. He's fouled off three straight, four of six pitches this plate appearance. Again, the 2-2. Up and in, twists Engel out of the way. That's ball three. And the count runs full, three balls and two strikes. So 3-2 on Cooper Engel with the bases empty, nobody out, bottom of inning 8. Clippers down by 3. Tolentino on deck in the payoff. This is outside for ball 4. So 8-pitch battle won by Cooper Engel. He draws his second walk of the day. The leadoff man is on at the bottom of the 8th inning. Catcher Luca Tresh out for a quick conversation with Eli Morgan. So one on, nobody out. Bottom of the eighth, it is 5-2, Omaha leading Columbus. This is a team Omaha has generally played well against, a ballpark in which Omaha has played well. The first pitch. Line drive rope down the right side. That's fair and heads for the corner. Engel around second, heads for third. He gets the stop sign as Milan Tolentino pulls in a second with a double. So a walk and a double open the bottom of the eighth for the Clippers, and all of a sudden, Columbus will bring the potential tying run to the plate, represented by Juan Brito. Looks like Eric Sarantola will warm up for Omaha. He pops out of the far end of the Storm Chasers' third base dugout with bullpen catcher Josh Mazur, assistant pitching coach David Lundquist, and Hennessy Cabrera is the bullpen protector. Two on, nobody out. First pitch to Brito. Outside, ball one. Eli Morgan has not found himself in trouble very often this season. Again, entering today at the AAA level with Omaha, he had not allowed a run in 9 games, 11 in the third innings. The 1-0 misses down, 2-0. Morgan was with the Clippers for one start in 2019, for 5 games in 2021, and 14 relief appearances in 2024. But the bulk of his time in the major leagues has come with Cleveland, over 160 games between 2021 and 2024. The 2-0. High fly ball lifted down the right side, but fouled. And it's still 2-1. So 2-1 on Morgan. And the pitch. Up and in. 3-1 now. Eli Morgan in danger of loading the bases. First base is open with runners on second and third. Nobody out of the bottom of the eighth. The pitch. Swing and a miss. And the count is full 3-2. Morgan was used pretty frequently by the Royals, all things considered. He pitched 3 times in a 7-day span, Tuesday the 26th to Monday the 1st. 3-2 pitch to Brito. Hot foul over the backstop, still 3-2. Eli Morgan was signed by the Royals back in January. He was added to the 40-man roster right before opening day. Had a good, impressive spring training. The 3-2 pitch. High for ball 4 to load the bases. So a walk, a double, and another walk. Eli Morgan in quite a sticky situation. And this is going to be the end for him. Eric Ciartola has not been warming very long, but he has been warming at a rapid pace in the bullpen. So maybe an uncharacteristic outing from Eli Morgan, at least what we've seen of him with Omaha this year. He faces 5 batters, retires the first 2, but he loads the bases with nobody out in the bottom of the 8th. So Eric Ciartola comes in, the potential tying run on, the possible go-ahead run of the plate. It's 5-2 Chasers, bases loaded, nobody out, bottom of the 8th, back after this.
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1: Quite a situation we have in our hands. Bottom of the 8th inning, Clippers have the bases loaded with nobody out. Cooper Engel on third, Milan Tolentino on second, and Juan Brito on first. The batter is Eric Ciartola. Inherits 3 runners from Eli Morgan on the first pitch. Ralphie Velasquez clocks a line drive foul to the right. Nothing and one. Ciartola's making his 20th appearance of the season. A win, a loss, a 1.74 ERA. We last saw him on Sunday. He took the loss against Memphis, allowed a homer in the ninth. Here's the 0-1. High pop into center. Waters racing in. Is it deep enough to score Cooper Engel from third? The catch is made, and it is not deep enough. Throw goes into the first baseman, Toro, who was positioned behind the mound. So Velasquez flies to center. There is one away. And now we have quite the matchup on our hands. If you're listening and you see Eric Sarantola soon, please do not tell him that I talked about this because he explicitly asked me not to. The last time that these two faced off was in the major leagues, May the 7th. First pitch from Sarantola to Bo Naylor is high and outside, ball one. Eric Sarantola is from Montreal, Quebec, Canada. Bo Naylor is also Canadian. He's from Ontario as well, the 1-0. Misses outside, 2-0. These two played together growing up. They were teammates at the youth level for Canadian national teams, reunited at the World Baseball Classic this year, and Bo took Eric deep in the big leagues last month. The 2-0. Misses outside, 3-0, but challenged by the catcher, Tresh. And if that wasn't in the zone, Omaha's out of challenges. Let's see, was it outside? No, it was. So both teams out of challenges. Clippers go 4-7 today. The Chasers go 3-5. There will be no arguing with Mitch Treziak for the rest of the game. So two Canadians facing off in AAA. 3-0 from Sarantola. High and outside, ball four. Sarantola walks in a run. So home from third, Cooper Engel. And it is a 5-3 score. That is the first run of the year charged to Eli Morgan with Omaha. So after the flyout, Sarantola walks Naylor on four pitches. I mean, Bo Naylor was Eric Sarantola's catcher growing up. Homers off him in his second big league game, and now Sarantola walks on the run. Here's Nolan Jones, left-hand batting right fielder. First pitch. In the dirt, ball one. So now Naylor on first is the potential go-ahead run for the Clippers here at the bottom of the eighth. On second base, Juan Brito is the potential tying run. Sarantola this season, that is just the third inherited runner he's allowed to score this year. He stranded five of his first seven inherited runners. The 1-0. Taken for a strike. That's 1-1. Jones homered in the second, wide out in the fifth, and he walked in the seventh. Sarantola set, he deals. High and away, 2-1. Eric did pitch another game recently in the major leagues. He pitched last week in a game at Texas, allowed a run. He took a loss on Sunday with that go-ahead home run in the ninth inning by the Redbirds. 2-1 pitch. Jones cues it softly to the left. Newman charges in at 30, throws home. Tresh's foot of the bag, throw to first, not in time. Oh, they get the lead runner. Columbus does not score. Tolentino's at home for the second out of the fifth inning. The fielder's choice moves Brito to third and Naylor to second. Nolan Jones is now on first. So now it's Naylor, the potential tying run on second. Jones, the potential go-ahead run at first. And the batter is C.J. Kafis. Left-hand batting left fielder is 1-for-3 today. First pitch, in the dirt, gets away from Tresh. Everyone moves up. Home from third, Juan Brito on the wild pitch. It is now a one-run game, 5-4 the eighth. Naylor moves to third, and Jones to second. That is another run charged to Eli Morgan. Two in scoring position with two outs. The 1-0. Swing and a miss. That looked like the cutter from Sarantola. Maybe the slider. Somewhere perhaps in between. There was movement on it for sure. 1-1 the count. Two in scoring position with two outs. The pitch. Ground ball hit to the right. Fielded at second by Wilson. Sidearm throw to first ends the inning. The Storm Chasers exit the eighth up by a run. Clippers do score two runs on a hit and three walks. No errors. Two were left aboard. So we are through eight innings. It is 5-4. Omaha leads Columbus. We head to the top of the ninth here at Huntington Park.

0: 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Now, let's get back to Columbus. Here's the voice of the Omaha Storm Chasers, Nick Batters.
1: Top of inning 9 here at Huntington Park in Columbus, Ohio. The Omaha Storm Chasers cling to a one-run lead, 5-4 over the Columbus Clippers. Andrew Walters is the new pitcher. Right-hander faces the right-hand batting Kevin Newman. First pitch. Flipped foul to the right side. First baseman Velasquez runs out of room, and it's no balls and a strike. So Walters is the fourth pitcher of the game for the Clippers. Starter Austin Peterson went 4 2/3, allowed 2 runs. Steven Perez, 3 runs in an inning and a third. Jake Miller just pitched two perfect innings. The 0-1. Newman takes a look at a strike, and it's nothing to two. So Peterson, Perez, Miller, now Walters. Omaha has been retired 7 consecutive between Perez and Walters. In the sixth, Newman tripled his first plate appearance, coming in defensively for Josh Rojas. He scored on the John Rave triple after walking the pitch. Misses inside, and it's 1-2. So Newman, Rave, and Meisner do up here at the top of the ninth, looking to add a run of insurance. Might be a 2-inning save situation for Eric Sarantola. Oh, 1-2. Popped first base side. Velasquez crosses into foul territory. The first baseman makes the catch. And there's the first out. So one gone to the top of the ninth. John Rave will be the batter. That I didn't get a chance to do today. I don't know if he's going to come to the plate again, so I should do this now. But I was asked to give a shout out today. First pitch. Taken for a strike, nothing and one. Drew Waters came up to me on Tuesday and said, "Nick, my mom always listens to your broadcasts. Thursday's her birthday. Can you give her a shout out?" For you, Drew, I will. 0-1 pitch, taken for a ball. Check swing, no swing, says the third base umpire, Joe Belanger. It's 1-1. So, Lisa, happy birthday. Your son, Drew, loves you very much. Base is empty and one out. The 1-1 pitch. Misses outside, and it's 2-1 on John Rave. Rave is 2-for-4 today. Singled in the third, hit a 2-run triple in the sixth. Here's the 2-1. High and tight, ball 3. 3 balls and a strike to count. And the pitch. Fouled off the catcher, Cooper Engel. Count stays 3 balls and 2 strikes. The athletic trainer coming out. That's Frank Sammons. Oh, that might have actually gotten the home plate umpire Mitch Treziak, as the umpire crew is coming in to join him. Well, the three base umpires are checking on Mitch Treziak. Gets new baseballs from the ball boy. And it looks like Mitch Treziak is good to stay in the game after he caught the majority of that foul ball. Three balls, two strikes on John Rand. The base is empty, one out of the top of the ninth. Storm Chasers lead it 5-4. 3-2. The payoff pitch. foul tipped and held onto by the catcher, Engel. Strike three. So Rave is down. Two outs in the top of the ninth, and that is nine consecutive Storm Chaser batters set down. Not the end of the world, but Clippers will have the potential tied run on the plate when we go to the bottom of the ninth. It will be Eric Sarantola back to the mound. Omaha's bullpen is quiet. It'll be the 8-9-1 hitters due to bat for Columbus. And now Halpin and Engel. Here's the first pitch to Cameron Meisner. High fly ball, crushed to right field. Headed for the video board, and over the video board, on the Nationwide Boulevard, it's a two-home run game for Cameron Meisner. He hits it out of the ballpark, a run of insurance in the ninth. The Storm Chasers lead doubles to two runs. It's 6-4 in the top of the ninth inning. Meisner up to 11 home runs on the year. And after his incident with Cooper Engel in the first, Clippers fans aren't especially pleased with how that just unfolded. Perhaps how this game as a whole has unfolded. And the batter is Luca Tresh, first pitch. Called strike one. Tresh is 0 for 4 today. Base is empty, two outs, first pitch. The next pitch, I should say, swing and a miss. Count is 0-2. Base is empty, two outs. Top of the ninth inning, 6-4 Omaha. The 0-2. Up and in. Tresh checked his swing, and that caught a piece of the home plate umpire, Treziak, yet again. Tresh digs back into the batter's box. The base is empty at two outs. If he can reach, Drew Waters will be due to hit next. The 0-2. Swinging a foul tip into the glove of the catcher, Engel. Strike three. Ends the top of the ninth inning. Well, the Storm Chasers add a run of insurance on the home run from Meisner. A run on a hit, no errors, and nobody left on base. Well, we will head to the bottom of the ninth inning. Omaha leads it 6-4.

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4: Well, here we go into the bottom of the ninth inning. Omaha trying to snap a four-game skid. 3 outs to go here in the bottom of the ninth. Ryan Ramsey is in line for the win if the Chasers can finish it off. It would be his third win as a starting pitcher this year, Omaha's fourth starting pitcher victory. Ramsey allowed a run over 5 1/3 innings. Anthony Gose followed with one inning, was charged with one run. Eli Morgan pitched 2/3 of an inning and was charged with two runs. Eric Sarantola faces Angel Hanau. Switch hitting third baseman bats left-handed in the first pitch. It's down and in, ball one. So it's Hanau, Petey Halpin, and Cooper Engel. 8-9-1 due up for the Clippers here at the bottom of the ninth inning. Columbus needs 2 to tie, 3 to win it. On a Thursday afternoon. 1-0. Taken for a ball, 2-0. Hanau had a sac fly in the 7th. That was the run charged to Anthony Gose. Eli Morgan allowed the inherited run to score. Sarantola deals. Misses inside. It's 3-0. Sarantola allowed a couple of inherited runners to score the 8th. One on a bases loaded walk and one on what was actually originally ruled a pass ball changed to a wild pitch. I had it as a wild pitch initially. 3-0. High and away. Ball 4. So the leadoff man walks here at the bottom of the ninth. And Petey Halpin will hit. Doesn't often come easy. Omaha's last 3 games have all been one-run losses. Chasers have had a lot of close losses this year. Petey Halpin is the batter, left-hand hitting center fielder. First pitch to him is taken for ball 1. He pitch in for Dion Frias in the bottom of the 7th. Wound up flying out to center. Sarantola has thrown 5 pitches this inning. They've all been balls. The 1-0. Misses outside, 2-0. And Luke Kutrzesz goes out to the mound for a chat. Dane Johnson will come as well. My math is correct. This is Omaha's last mound visit. Storm Chasers have been busy between home plate and the third base dugout and the mound. So I don't know if Dane Johnson was originally planning on taking a visit here, but I don't think he was going to let Luke Kutrzesz have a mound visit by himself. Nothing against Luca, but if it's the last one, make sure the pitching coach is there. Sarantola has thrown 6 straight balls to open this bottom of the ninth inning. Petey Halpin is the batter, just optioned down from Cleveland. 2-0 in the zone for a strike. He kind of stumbled down the mound, and it's 2-1. Halpin represents the potential tied run. 6-4, the Chasers lead in the bottom of the ninth inning. 2-1. Over for a strike, the slider, and the count's 2-2.

0: balls and two strikes. The pitch. Cued softly fouled left towards the Clippers' third base coach, who is not listed with a number on their roster. There is no number 13 for the Clippers' coaching staff, but it is number 13 who is coaching third base. A 2-2. High ball lifted in the air, left field. Rave to his right. Angling slightly back, makes the catch. And there's the first out of the bottom of the ninth. If Sarantola can get the final two outs, it would be his eighth save of the year. He has seven saves and eight tries. Prior to this year, he had four saves in his career. A couple in 2023, one in high A, one in double A. One in 2024 with the Naturals, one last year with Omaha, but he has seven and eight tries this year. That's second most in the International League. First pitch to Cooper Engel is taken for a ball. The only International League pitcher with more saves is Eddie Jean of the Rochester Red Wings. 1-0 misses, and it's 2-0. Feel the pull. The pitch. Ground ball hit to second. Fielded on one hop by Wilson. Throws to second base for one. The shortstop, Kaiser's relay to first, is in time to end the ball game. 4-6-3, the double play. Omaha turns it to secure a 6-4 win and snap a four-game losing streak. Sarantola locks down his eighth save of the year in the ninth inning. No runs, no hits, a walk, no errors, and a runner left on base. So 6-4 is the final score. The Storm Chasers back in the win column. Stick around. The Sumter Amphitheater postgame show is coming up next.
1: Thanks for tuning into today's Omaha Storm Chasers game. The game may be over, but we're far from through. Stick around for the Sumter Amphitheater postgame show with a look inside the box score, highlights, and analysis of today's game. The Sumter Amphitheater postgame show is next on News Talk 1290 COIL and the Mutual First Federal Credit Union Storm Chasers Baseball Network.

0: 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Welcome to the Sumter Amphitheater postgame show. Sumter Amphitheater, entertainment that's a breath of fresh air. It's time for your look inside the box score with highlights and analysis from today's game. Let's head back to the ballpark. Here again, the voice of the Omaha Storm Chasers, Nick Batters.
1: Welcome into the Sumter Amphitheater postgame show after the Omaha Storm Chasers beat the Columbus Clippers by a score of 6-4. The Storm Chasers are back in the win column after losing their last four games. Before we get going, let's pause 10 seconds for station identification. 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
1: Well, again, I really do appreciate your company today on the Mutual First Federal Credit Union Storm Chasers Baseball Network. I'm Nick Batters. Storm Chasers win it 6-4. The Storm Chasers improve with this win to 27-32. While the Clippers fall to 33-26. Columbus hanging on in the International League playoff race, but it is certainly an uphill battle to enter today. Five games out of first place. They were in fifth place. Actually, no, they were in fifth place three games back. Well, let's recap this one. It was not an early Storm Chasers lead. The Clippers were first down to the board, so chalk it up, another comeback win. Nolan Jones homered to the bottom of the second off of Storm Chasers starter Ryan Ramsey, but that was the only run that Ramsey allowed today. In fact, it was his only hit through his first five innings. Chasers scored two runs in the top of the fifth on a two-run homer from Cameron Meisner. Josh Rojas doubled, and Meisner homered him in. And then the Chasers scored three in the top of the sixth inning. An RBI double from Matthew Lugo, who took over as a defensive replacement for Gavin Cross in the fourth inning. And then John Rabe tripled in two. That made it 5-1. But the Clippers made it interesting. Ramsey was lifted in the sixth inning. Anthony Gose stranded an inherited runner. But then in the seventh, Gose allowed a double, a walk, a single, low to the bases. Eli Morgan did allow an inherited runner to score on a sac fly. That made it 5-2. We go to the eighth. Morgan low to the bases, a walk, a double, another walk. Eric Sarantola allowed two of the three inherited runners to score on a bases loaded walk on a wild pitch. That made it 5-4. The Storm Chasers lead trimmed to one run. Well, the Chasers got an extra run of insurance at the top of the ninth on a Cameron Meisner home run. And Eric Sarantola pitched a scoreless bottom of the ninth inning. So Sarantola earns his eighth save of the year. That is tied for the International League lead. Ryan Ramsey gets the win. He improves to 4-4. It is Omaha's third starting pitcher win of the year. It is Ramsey's third starting pitcher win of the year. It is Omaha's fourth. So Omaha's fourth starter win of the year, the third for Ramsey. Austin Peterson takes the loss. He falls to 0-3. Totals for the Storm Chasers, 6 runs on 11 hits, no errors. Chasers left 7 runners on base, 4-for-8 with runners in scoring position. While the Clippers scored 4 runs on 2 hits. With 6 errors, the Storm Chasers opponent, Columbus, 6 runners left on base, and the Clippers were 2-for-9 with runners in scoring position. Well, Ramsey the win, Peterson the loss, Sarantola the save. It was a 2-hour and 54-minute ballgame in front of 6,326 fans. Well, the Storm Chasers back of the win column today, 6-4, the final score. Stick with us. We'll take a look around the out-of-town scoreboard and get you ready for tomorrow's ballgame. The Sumter Amphitheater postgame show continues.

0: 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Welcome back to the Sumter Amphitheater postgame show. Sumter Amphitheater, entertainment that's a breath of fresh air. We're rounding third and headed home. Once again, here's the voice of the Omaha Storm Chasers, Nick Batters.
1: We're back with you at Huntington Park in Columbus, Ohio, where today the Omaha Storm Chasers beat the Columbus Clippers 6-4 in 9 innings. Another comeback win for Omaha. The Storm Chasers snap their 4-game losing streak. Well, before we get you ready for tomorrow's game, let's check around the out-of-town scoreboard. Starting off with the Kansas City Royals, who play later today. It is a 6:40 start against the Minnesota Twins. Seth Lugo heads to the mound. He'll be opposed by Andrew Morris. The Royals are wrapping up a 3-city road trip after taking 2 of 3 from the Cincinnati Reds. In the Royals organization, the Dominican Summer League's in action. DSL Royals Ventura beats the Brewers Gold 14-13. And Royals Fortuna is tied 5-5 with Brewers Blue. That game at the top of the 10th inning. Other games still to come today. The Arizona Complex League Royals play at 8 o'clock Central on the road against the Complex League Padres. Single-A Columbia plays at 5:30 Central against the Fayetteville Woodpeckers on the road at the Astros affiliate. High-A Quad Cities at 6:30 Central. They host the South Bend Cubs. And at 4 o'clock Central, the Double-A Northwest Arkansas Naturals host the Athletics affiliate, the Midland Rockhounds. So that's the Royals organization. Not much in terms of scores. No scores to look at around the International League. We were the only day game today. 5 o'clock, Buffalo is at Worcester. 5:30, Scranton-Wilkes-Barre is at Syracuse. 5:45, Charlotte at Durham and Rochester at Lehigh Valley. 6 o'clock Central, Nashville plays at Charlotte and Norfolk is at Gwinnett. 6:30 Central, Toledo's at Iowa. And 7 o'clock Central, Louisville plays at Memphis and Indianapolis is at St. Paul. Well, that's our out-of-town scoreboard. That just about does it for our broadcast today. So the next game of this series comes your way tomorrow. A 6:05 Central start tomorrow, Friday. Right-hander Mitch Spence goes for Omaha. Lefty Ryan Webb is on the mound for Columbus. So a 6:05 Central start, 7:05 locally here in Columbus. And we'll be on air with the Sarpy County Tourism pregame show at 5:45. Well, until tomorrow, for everyone with the Omaha Storm Chasers, I'm Nick Batters, saying so long and farewell from Huntington Park in downtown Columbus, where today the Storm Chasers win it 6-4.
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1: ABC News, I'm Brian Clark. The first case of the New World screwworm has been detected at a cattle ranch in southern Texas. And a Secretary of Agriculture, Brooke Rollins, says her agency is ready to mitigate.
2: I was on the phone with about 50 of our cattle ranchers in Texas late last night. And I said, the single, we're getting the treatments down to you. We've got the veterinarians, we're surging inspectors, etc.
1: The fly affects livestock, and while the USDA says the beef supply is safe, experts warn this could drive prices higher. Jet fuel prices higher as a result of the war in Iran. American Airlines says it's going to suspend some routes during August and September. Acting Attorney General Todd Blanche told reporters he's honored and humbled that President Trump plans to nominate him to the position permanently, but that nomination path is uncertain. Several Republicans on Capitol Hill have voiced unease about Blanche's prior role as the president's personal attorney. This is ABC News.
3: Mostly cloudy with scattered rain showers and thunderstorms likely into your afternoon, with a flood watch in effect until early Friday morning. Expecting pockets of 2 to 4 inches of rainfall possible throughout the afternoon and overnight hours. High today in Omaha of 80 degrees with southerly wind gusts possible up to 20 miles an hour. I'm meteorologist Caitlin Harvey with KETV NewsWatch 7.

0: father means a lot to me. Being that support system for them, and as a man, that's important in a child's life. 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You know, Rapaway, tears are water and water is life. 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Life can come at you really quick and it can be really tough at times. 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Wrap away, you gotta pray for yourself as well as for everybody else, but never forget yourself.
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0: 50,000 corn, 32,000 beans, 30,000 meal, as well as 15,000 bean oil and 8,000 wheat on Thursday alone. That would leave funds approximately long 73,000 corn, 119,000 beans, and about 35,000 contracts of wheat net short. The export news this morning was decent, and we had a private export sale announcement of 115,000 corn sold for delivery to Colombia, but trade is focused clearly on fund liquidation and the good growing conditions around the U.S. Midday box beef was a lower. Cash trade saw some bids at 260 in Nebraska that were passed on Thursday. Looks like cash trade mostly wrapped up at 256 in the Southern Plains, fully steady with a week ago. The big news was the market trading lower, but closing sharply higher as feeder cattle were locked limit up 1075 with live cattle 250 to 265 higher. Market is opening lower on news that the screw worm was found in Texas, but market's looking ahead and figuring that now we should be able to treat it. This has been Brian Hoops. Give us a call for more information.
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2: 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We're going to try and get to the bottom of a new bill passed in the House yesterday. We'll tell you about that. And Chris Hahn, Chuck Schumer, Acolyte Disciple coming up.
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4: It's really well balanced.

mostly cloudy with scattered rain showers and thunderstorms likely into your afternoon, with a flood watch in effect until early Friday morning. Expecting pockets of 2 to 4 inches of rainfall possible throughout the afternoon and overnight hours. High today in Omaha of 80 degrees with southerly wind gusts possible up to 20 miles an hour. I'm meteorologist Caitlin Harvey with KETV Newswatch 7.

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2: From the Plumride Time Saving Traffic Center. Stop and go traffic on the JFK southbound between Chandler and Highway 370. Slower traffic on Dodge between 120th and 144th. This continues into 72nd and 90th. I-80 eastbound between I-680 and 72nd is also slowing down. We got a heavy traffic jam at Saddle Creek Road. We're winding down for the afternoon. I'm John Stanton.

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0: ABC News, I'm Brian Clark. Acting Attorney General Todd Blanche says he's honored and humbled by President Trump's plan to nominate him to the position permanently. It's not clear if Blanche will have enough support from Republicans in the Senate, and ABC's Peter Haralambos has more on some pushback.
1: We've already seen some pushback from career prosecutors who've since left the Department of Justice. In a statement today, they opposed the nomination. They said Blanche has basically never stopped being Donald Trump's personal lawyer, and that confirming him would be a, quote, rejection of the rule of law.
0: President Trump today set to announce a $700 million initiative on coal projects, including building two new coal plants. Ukraine's foreign minister says a letter from President Zelensky to Russia's Vladimir Putin contains a serious and meaningful proposal to end the war that would see the two leaders meet in person. And the NBA's banned two people from its arenas for life after one of them ran onto the court during game one of the NBA finals last night in San Antonio and took a selfie. This is ABC.
2: Mostly cloudy with scattered rain showers and thunderstorms likely into your afternoon, with a flood watch in effect until early Friday morning. Expecting pockets of 2 to 4 inches of rainfall possible throughout the afternoon and overnight hours. High today in Omaha of 80 degrees with southerly wind gusts possible up to 20 miles an hour. I'm meteorologist Caitlin Harvey with KETV NewsWatch 7.

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1: If you have missed the last couple days of Ranch Raised, you've got to catch up on the Your Ag Network website or the Ranch Raised Facebook page. As I rode into that lake to grab the rope hanging off the bull or get him to dry ground, I realized I now had water over my saddle horn. I thought to myself, I shouldn't be getting this deep on my Big Bay Gelding Wrangler. Then I could feel my horse shifting underneath me, and I knew I had to quickly kick free and swim away from my horse because he decided to take full advantage of the cool deep water and submerge himself and roll. Having the confidence to keep my cool and think, don't sink, was a difference maker in this situation. I'm not saying that my front crawl technique was perfect, but I was able to get to dry ground on my own accord because my family company that I had that day was really not lifeguard material. Other than smelling like fish on the long ride home from Gordon back up to Hermosa, South Dakota, I think we were all thankful the day ended with a full crew and a trailer full of bulls all going home safely. I grew up like my own kids, not frequenting the swimming pool, but usually only during the week of swimming lessons. I know my kids will log the majority of their summer swim time in the horse tank, but you never know when later in life having the skills to save yourself or others around water will come into play. I don't regret one bit the time or gas money I've spent schlepping kids back and forth to swimming lessons. You cannot put a price tag on this life skill, and I just can't say it enough how much I encourage other parents to value youth swimming lessons too.
2: 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It's the Sand Hills Ranch Expo, June 17th and 18th at the Rock County Fairgrounds in Bassett, Nebraska. 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Did I mention they'll have a beer garden and a dance Wednesday? We'll see you in Cowtown.

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4: From ABC News, Wall Street Now. Two of the three major stock indexes have bounced back from yesterday's lower close. The Dow Jones headed into the midday up by nearly 900 points from its opening. The Standard & Poor's picked up 0.2% this morning, but the NASDAQ composite was 0.25% lower. Gas prices pushed higher by the war with Iran may also be driving sales of gas electric cars and trucks. Data from Motor Intelligence says sales of hybrids jumped 33% last month compared to a year ago. With Americans already paying record prices for beef, a recent

And arrival to the United States threatens to push them even higher. The New World screwworm, which can kill livestock, has been detected on a ranch in deep south Texas. SpaceX could make Elon Musk the world's first trillionaire. The company's on track for an IPO this month. Shares will start at $135 each. That would put the value of the company at nearly $1.8 trillion. Jim Ryan, ABC News.

mostly cloudy with scattered rain showers and thunderstorms likely into your afternoon, with a flood watch in effect until early Friday morning. Expecting pockets of 2 to 4 inches of rainfall possible throughout the afternoon and overnight hours. High today in Omaha of 80 degrees with southerly wind gusts possible up to 20 miles an hour. I'm meteorologist Caitlin Harvey with KETV News Watch 7.

from the Plum Ride Time Saving Traffic Center. Accident reported on Dodge before 144th. Stop and go from 120th. Standstill traffic on I-80 eastbound from 84th to I-680. More standstill on I-80 westbound from 60th to I-480. Stop and go on 72nd from West Center to L. Standstill on US 75 northbound from US 275 to Q. I'm John Stanton.

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2: Here is Pedro. Hi guys, I have an opinion. The word genius is tossed around to people that don't deserve it. But the people that pull a rollerball, put a rollerball applicator on Icy Hot, were geniuses. Hopping around in the middle of the night with leg cramps, that rollerball is a game changer. To heck with Oppenheimer or Hawking.
3: Stephen Hawking, thank you for your contribution to society.
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2: I don't like Icy Hot.
3: I mean, I don't really ever have to use it.
2: No, I'm sore occasionally, you know, in my old advanced age now. But I don't ever want to rollerball any Icy Hot on myself. I don't like rollerballs, actually. You know what, Pedro? I disagree with this opinion. I don't like massaging things. I don't like the roller anything. I don't like when that stuff touches me. I don't like when anything touches me. Have you ever gotten a massage before?
3: No, never had a massage. It,
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3: We have one of those.
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2: 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It just hurts. Yeah, I have sensitive little pale, frail skin. Don't touch me with those Theraguns.
3: I can't speak to how sensitive you are to, you know,
2: don't touch me. Stuff.
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0: ABC News. I'm Brian Clark. President Trump announced the plan to spend $700 million on coal projects.
1: We will protect 14 coal plants and 42 coal mines. It's a tremendous number. And build two new coal plants and one massive new export terminal because we're exporting coal.
0: The new plants, slated for Alaska and West Virginia, would be the nation's first since 2013. Two Colorado paramedics convicted of homicide after injecting Elijah McClain with ketamine in 2019 as he was pinned down by police are getting new trials. An appeals court reversed their convictions, faulting the jury instructions in the original trial. Former National Security Advisor John Bolton set to plead guilty to a charge of mishandling classified information. Source tells ABC he'll pay more than $2 million in fines. A new record high close for the Dow was up 1.7% or 894 points. Thanks to a big day for bank stocks. This is ABC.
2: Mostly cloudy with scattered rain showers and thunderstorms likely into your afternoon, with a flood watch in effect until early Friday morning. Expecting pockets of 2 to 4 inches of rainfall possible throughout the afternoon and overnight hours. High today in Omaha of 80 degrees with southerly wind gusts possible up to 20 miles an hour. I'm meteorologist Caitlin Harvey with KETV NewsWatch 7.

front of the Plumride Time Saving Traffic Center. Accident reported at Lincoln Boulevard and 30th by the I-480 exit ramp. Stop and go traffic on the I-80 eastbound between Q and 60th. More stop and go on the JFK southbound between Highway 370 and Child. Dodge westbound is slowing down between 72nd and 90th and 108th by 129. I-80 westbound slowing down between 42nd and 72nd. I'm John Stanton.

0: matter as much as it does. What matters is money and dollars and evaluation and development. It has never, ever been easy to go from having your team being average to them making them really good, or having your team going from bad to making them very competitive. It has never been easier. Indiana won a national championship, everybody. When I ask somebody, what are your expectations for Nebraska football if there were to be a 24-team college football playoff, and you go, well, you know, they haven't been top 25 since 2013, or they haven't been able to have this success in this decade. I don't give a damn about the past. And Nebraska football has invested enough resources, whether it be through coaching, or whether it be through acquisition of players, or whether it be through facilities, or whether it be through nutrition, to year in and year out be one of the best 24 teams in the country. The bar to make the college football playoff is not that high when it's 24 teams. I don't agree at all with making the college football playoff two every 6 years. It's a 24-team playoff. Viewing it from the macro perspective, Nebraska is good, invest enough to be in the top 24 year in and year out.
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0: mostly cloudy with scattered rain showers and thunderstorms likely into your afternoon, with a flood watch in effect until early Friday morning. Expecting pockets of 2 to 4 inches of rainfall possible throughout the afternoon and overnight hours. High today in Omaha of 80 degrees with southerly wind gusts possible up to 20 miles an hour. I'm meteorologist Caitlin Harvey with KETV Newswatch 7.
1: From the Plumright Time Saving Traffic Center, accident reported at Lincoln Boulevard and 30th by the I-480 exit ramp. Stop and go traffic on the I-80 eastbound between Q and 60th. More stop and go on the JFK southbound between Highway 370 and Child. Dodge westbound is slowing down between 72nd and 90th and 108th by 129. I-80 westbound slowing down between 42nd and 72nd. I'm John Stanton.

From the Blumride Time Saving Traffic Center, I-80 eastbound, heavy traffic jam from 84th to I-680, with another heavy traffic jam on I-80 westbound from 60th to the Epley exit. Major congestion stop and go on 72nd and L. Road construction on I-680 eastbound from West Center to the exit 446. JFK southbound is slowing down between Childs and Highway 370. I'm John Stanton.

0: Talking about the AI jobs boom that is coming and how you're starting to see the AI boom in the real economy and how things are going to be just getting better from here generally. Brian Mudd in for Mark Levin. Mark will be back with us tomorrow, by the way, so you can look forward to that. All right, so we ended up taking a look at what happened a couple months ago. And it's like, oh, the economists shocked. Oh my gosh, jobs so much better. And wage growth came in higher than inflation. And so, yeah, sucks to pay $4 or whatever for gas. But you know what? If you get beyond some of that, things are actually starting to get better. Then we had what happened yesterday. So April was good. Well, what did we find out yesterday? That the jobs-related news even better in May. And seems like it's kind of getting better by the day. Yesterday, U.S. Treasury Secretary Scott Bessent.
1: Trade deficit for goods declined by approximately $370 billion compared to the same time frame ending March 2025. The economy has added 313,000 net private sector jobs and 13,000 manufacturing jobs in the past 2 months.
0: Yeah, bingo. So in yesterday's ADP report, you had 122,000 private sector jobs that were added. That was for May. And that was not only better than expected again. That was not only better than April once again. That was yet again the best number that we had seen since January 25 when Trump was just getting settled back into the Oval Office. And where were the jobs added? The answer is everywhere. The answer was just about everywhere. So you had 49,000 jobs that were added with companies with fewer than 20 employees. That's a big deal. 49,000 with companies fewer than 20 employees. And then you had 40,000 that were added with the largest companies. And then a lot of growth with companies of all sizes in between. Okay, so what is especially important about that? Well, first, small businesses, man, they are your leading economic indicators. The only time you have small businesses, and especially small, when you're talking about companies under 20 employees, they're only hiring more employees when business conditions demand it. You know, they're only going to hire more people when the cash register is ringing. They got to have more people in there to make it happen. And it's also a good sign to see the largest companies, the ones that are adapting AI in the workplace the fastest, that are also adding large numbers of employees. So as the AI age has arrived, the smallest companies, your leading economic indicators, they're growing the best. Second fastest grower is the largest company. This is a win. This is a win. And so it's working on both ends of the economy. I'll tell you what it means for you coming up next. Brian Mudd in for the great one, Mark Levin.
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3: ABC News, I'm Brian Clark. President Trump announced a $700 million initiative to boost the nation's coal industry. It would include building the first new coal plants in the U.S. since 2013, set for sites in Alaska and West Virginia. In the Oval Office, the president also announced plans for another makeover project in Washington, D.C., this one a promenade from the Lincoln Memorial to the Potomac River.
4: They want to call it the Trump Promenade, but I don't know if I want to do that.
3: He has indicated that he'll nominate Todd Blanche to be the permanent attorney general. Blanche currently serving in the acting role. It's not clear if he has enough congressional support to get confirmed. Former attorney general Pam Bondi told the House Oversight Committee in an interview last week that it was Blanche in charge of the release of information related to Jeffrey Epstein. The Treasury Department's imposed sanctions on a group of Cuban officials, including the president, as the Trump administration continues to pressure the communist regime. This is ABC News.
4: Mostly cloudy with scattered rain showers and thunderstorms likely into your afternoon, with a flood watch in effect until early Friday morning. Expecting pockets of 2 to 4 inches of rainfall possible throughout the afternoon and overnight hours. High today in Omaha of 80 degrees with southerly wind gusts possible up to 20 miles an hour. I'm meteorologist Caitlin Harvey with KTV Newswatch 7.

Time Saving Traffic Center, I-80 eastbound, heavy traffic jam from 84th to I-680, with another heavy traffic jam on I-80 westbound from 60th to the Epley exit. Major congestion stop and go on 72nd and L. Road construction on I-680 eastbound from West Center to the exit 446. JFK southbound is slowing down between Childs and Highway 370. I'm John Stanton.

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Ich habe zwei neue Flaggschiff-Produkte von Doogee. 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

0: I'm John Ryder. The Knicks' incredible postseason run continues. They have now won 12 straight games this postseason after rallying to win Game 1 of the NBA Finals, 105-95 last night in San Antonio. New York finishing the game on an 11-0 run, and Jalen Brunson was clutch again, scoring 13 of his game-high 30 points in the fourth quarter. Brunson on that fourth-quarter comeback.
1: I don't want to say calmness, but I think we know what we have to do. I think we're a pretty together group. Be able to trust each other and still just continue to fight, have each other's back, and just know that we got to keep chipping away. It's just a credit to the mentality we have as a team. But, I mean, we can't just be satisfied with that. We have a long way to go. We have a lot of things we can do to be better. But I'm happy we came away with a win.
0: And ESPN NBA analyst Tim Legler on the poise of Jalen Brunson.
2: I've kind of run out of adjectives for this guy under pressure. How well he plays. It's incredible to me how certain he is of himself, of the result. When he raises up to take a shot, you know, he just knows what the result is going to be. And it's a very special quality for a player to have that in those moments when everything should be sped up and happening faster, and the adrenaline and the pressure is, you feel it. He doesn't feel any of those things. It's really incredible quality. And we've seen it really since he was in college. He's built for this stage, man. And he showed it again last night. And I was blown away by what he did and his shot making at that critical time when they got separation.
0: And Game 2 of the NBA Finals is tomorrow night in San Antonio and on ESPN Radio, the ESPN app, and ABC TV, with coverage starting at 8 p.m. Eastern. A fan who ran onto the court during the fourth quarter of Game 1 and attempted to take a selfie with Spurs star Victor Wembanyama was arrested and given a lifetime ban from all NBA arenas. Game 2 of the Stanley Cup Final tonight on ABC.

0: When your car is making a strange noise, no matter what it is, you can't just pretend it's not happening.
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3: If you think I hate dogs now, if I was shot by a dog at a stoplight, just minding my own business, and it wasn't even my dog, that'd be it for me. 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

mostly cloudy with scattered rain showers and thunderstorms likely into your afternoon, with a flood watch in effect until early Friday morning. Expecting pockets of 2 to 4 inches of rainfall possible throughout the afternoon and overnight hours. High today in Omaha of 80 degrees with southerly wind gusts possible up to 20 miles an hour. I'm meteorologist Caitlin Harvey with KTV NewsWatch 7.

Nighttime Saving Traffic Center. Accident reported at 144th and Industrial Road. Heavy traffic jam on I-80 eastbound from 84th to West Center. More heavy traffic on I-80 westbound from 60th to 42nd. Dodge from 72nd to 90th and 108th to 129th is slowing down. If you want a slightly faster commute, avoid 72nd and L, which is congested as usual. I'm John Stanton.

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0: 15% higher than the average legal citizen. Remember how you would always have the lies, oh, the average person that just they're just trying to get a job or work. You're more likely to commit a crime than them. Remember how they would always, you are more likely to commit a crime than an illegal alien? Which is a joke unto itself, right? When your first act of being here is an illegal act, I mean. But, not so much. The facts actually showed that by the end of the Biden administration, non-citizens, 9 times more likely to commit a crime than you. In fact, during the 4 years of the Biden administration, total crimes committed by non-citizens rose by 626%. And so that was one way that very clearly demonstrated this version of the Democrat Party is dangerous. And that takes me back to the comment by Chuck Schumer that I started with, where he said, you're here adding $140 billion to an agency that nobody, two groups, Border Patrol and ICE, and nobody respects in this country. Now, I mean, obviously, it's absurdly false. I mean, I don't know a single conservative or, for that matter, person with a brain in their head and two functional brain cells within that head that don't respect Border Patrol and ICE. But that's actually not the point. The point is this. This version of the Democrat Party doesn't respect Border Patrol. They don't respect ICE. And what have Border Patrol and ICE been responsible? The reduction in crime rate in 2025, the first year of the Trump administration, assaults 10% lower, robberies 22% lower, homicides 21% lower, property crime 27% lower. In fact, biggest one-year drop ever recorded. You're right.
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